0: Let's see. It's impossible to know what's going on. We have 1.4% of the vote in, which means nothing. But Abdul El Sayed is 58.8%. Hallie Stevens, listen to her. She sounds like an idiot, too, to be perfectly honest. Not as sinister and evil like this Sayed, but like a moron. She is 38.7%, and somebody named Mallory McMurrow has 5.5. So it's way too early to know. But they seem to think that this El Sayed is going to be the victor. Now, that means that Mike Rogers has to win. That Mike Rogers has to win. Or we're going to have a huge problem in this country. I think we already have a huge problem in this country. This is the tip of the iceberg. They're going to have one candidate, more candidates. You might recall we played the head of CARE, the founder and executive director of CARE, about a year and a half ago, making the point that they're going to have candidates all over the country, that they want to have a significant presence in Congress, that they want judges and Supreme Court justices. So this is underway. This is heavily funded by the enemy overseas. All this is going on in front of us, and quite frankly, the ruling class is doing next to nothing about it. I'm just being honest with you. We'll be right back.
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12: We got out of Washington State, and I think a week after, state went on lockdown for COVID.
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17: Hey, we are just getting started. In hour number two, boy, do we have a story for you. There is an author, James Scott, who has written a fantastic book looking back at the United States dropping of the atomic bomb, but not from the American point of view, from the Japanese point of view. Wait till you hear what was going on in Japan during the first bomb. And then the second bomb, what happened? How close were we to that war not truly ending and Japan not surrendering? It is a fascinating look at the end of World War II and the end of the Pacific Theater. It's the book is called Empire of Ashes, Truman, Hirohito, and the Descent into Total War. That's coming up next hour. Right after the break here at the bottom of the hour, I know a lot of people are watching in horror as 50, 60,000 Moroccans have flooded into a small peninsula in Africa, which is a Spain country. And there is a migrant crisis, almost a humanitarian crisis going on right now. And there seems to be no end in sight. We found a writer who works in Budapest, Hungary, writes for the Free Press, and has a Substack who has been following this very closely. We wanted to find out what was going on. Why this was happening, what Spain's doing about it. Spain has now sent their army to this little peninsula in Africa to sort of get this under attack, but it is a humanitarian crisis. So we will talk about that coming up here in just a moment. We do have one eye on all of the elections around the country. If something breaks, we'll, of course, pass that on to you. But we are watching all of the networks on the monitors here in the studio. And, of course, if something breaks, something big news, we will pass it along to you. And so that's sort of where we are. That's the plan. Stay right there. Quick break, and we're going to come back and talk about this migrant crisis, which is turning into a humanitarian crisis. What happened? How did this happen? Why did it start? We'll talk to an author who's been paying close attention from the Free Press. That's all coming up next on America at Night.
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1: All right, welcome back to The Vince Show. Sean Farish filling in for the great Vince Colonnais. Listen, I was a little Coldplay coming in. I object, okay? for those of you who don't know the story behind that song there, Viva La Vida, stolen from Joe Satriani. Coldplay now, everyone knows them not because their music is good, because quite frankly it's not, but because of that that scandal that happened last summer at the concert, right? It was, the lady and the dude, and they were not supposed to be together, but they were, and then they were on the Jumbotron, and, hey, what's the moral of that story? Don't go to Coldplay concerts. That's the moral of that story. There you go. All right, Abdul Al-Sayed, Haley Stevens, did she sink her chances before she even had chances? I'll give you one reason now, and when we get into a little bit of a longer segment, another reason then. But, Haley Stevens, she's got this go-getter, attitude. It's like, it's cute, but it's also cringe, A little bit of sticky to him. I can't get that out of my head. And then that's been like, that clip's been floating around for like a month, but they asked her, because she's saying all this stuff about Al-Sayed. Oh, he's too far left. He's extreme. He's this, he's that. They're like, well, will you endorse him if he wins? She goes, you betcha. Oh, okay. So he's not that bad then. I get it. Like in politics, you're supposed to coalesce around the nominee. But like if you're calling your opponent, extreme and things, and then all of a sudden your opponent wins, and then what? Then all of a sudden you're saying what exactly? That you're okay with the extreme? So then basically what you're saying is if you win, you'll just do whatever the extremists tell you to do anyway, which is precisely what I've been trying to highlight with the Democrats, right, and all these people. The radical left is in charge of that party, right? So you may have someone who go, oh, I'm not voting for like these commies. My congressman is a moderate. Do you know what a moderate is in the Democrat Party these days? A moderate is a hostage, unless it's John Fetterman, who clearly has levels of I don't give a you know what. That no other Democrat has, right? But if you're going to tell me that your candidate is a quote unquote moderate, well, you think he's going to be able to what, buck the trend and buck the party and get away with it? Look at Dan Goldman. Dan Goldman didn't even try to buck the party. He just didn't hate Israel enough. Out, plus he's Jewish, which is like not allowed on the Democrat side of things. But my point is, when I highlight this stuff, is you may think you're voting for a moderate. You may think, oh, he's not that bad. She's not that bad. It's okay. It's not going to be the end of the world. All that's doing is adding weight behind this snowball. It's a snowball that is rolling down a mountain, getting more and more momentum and more weight behind it. And every Democrat seat, whether they're DSA endorsed or they're a quote unquote moderate, adds weight behind that snowball that is bearing down on your country. And if you are, for example, a Bill Maher type of a Democrat, even a James Carville, I never thought I'd say that in my life. Jack Skellington himself, right? If you think you're putting a moderate in there and you're giving these Democrats, oh, well, it's a Democrat-held seat in the House. It's better than a Republican. No, with a Democrat-held seat in the House, all that does is add weight behind that snowball to make it crush your country even harder. You can't be complicit. Don't do it. We'll have more on The Vince Show. Sean Farish filling in right after this.
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1: Welcome back to The Vince Show. As we are wrapping up hour one, we're going to get to the phones here as we go ahead and do that with Ferris in Myrtle Beach, South Carolina. What's going on, Ferris? You got a little bit to say about Haley Stevens, America's favorite chipmunk. Go ahead. What's going on?
2: Well, we don't care much about the chipmunks. This is a large scope observation that no one else can make on talk radio, and no one will allow it to be aired. But don't put your hand near the button. I'm not going to say anything that would disqualify. I'm just going to shatter the glass ceiling here.
1: Okay.
2: And by the way, I've not had the pleasure of talking to you. I did talk to Vince. I did talk with Vince.
1: Vince is a great person. I have to say that. He's a tremendous guy.
2: I compared him to he's the reincarnation of Limbaugh in my book. But I would tell you that since we haven't met, I am an Army intelligence officer, highly educated, highly informed, with a modicum of wisdom. And the world's number one, most widely heard and most frequently heard caller broadcaster on talk radio. So there's my credentials for you.
1: Very
2: and,
1: cool.
2: We appreciate your broadcast. But here's
1: Thank
2: what
1: you.
2: This woman and all other females running for office are up against. It's the awakening of the American male and the American conservative female who don't want any women anymore in high office and positions of power. Let me repeat this. This is something that goes on below the surface. You can't talk about because the woman in your life will, you know, she'll do it to you.
1: I'm not disagreeing with you, Ferris. Actually, my wife agrees with you. She does not like seeing women run for office. So it is starting to become a little more, I guess, mainstream there. And that could be part of what's working against Haley Stevens. I just think she's an awkward candidate too, and just not inspiring. And not doesn't have her finger on the pulse of her party. So, in that regard, I think you are right. I'm not sure if it's necessarily a totally gender driven thing. Haley Stevens might just be a bad candidate. But you mentioned conservative women feeling this way. I mean, the woman in my life, she goes to me. We got to stop running for office. We meaning women. She goes, we got to stop running for office. Women should not be running holding elected office. So it might not be something that everyone feels, but it may be, Ferris, as he brought up, maybe a sentiment that's growing in the United States. Whether it's right or wrong remains to be seen. But appreciate the call. And we'll be back with more. Hour two of the Vince Show. We'll get into Mom Donnie in just a little bit right after this.
0: The Vince Show. Changing minds one person at a time. 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
6: 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How about Africa? 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

Here when I ready you, he's our calling. I'm Gary McNamara. All right, looking at the Michigan Democratic Senate race, El Sayed up 48.8% to Stevens 47.1%. So 1.7% right now with 94% of the vote in, and still not a declared winner on Real Clear Politics. We'll keep you updated.

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13: 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Vince Colonnais.
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0: when you really saw, you know, you're an Uncle Tom. You could not be a conservative and be black. There are a bunch of, media people that happen to have black skin that were absolutely demonized as betraying their own race. Because according to Democrats, if you're a particular race or a particular gender, you must think a particular way. You are not allowed to have a mind of your own. But that was just sick. So I had to bring that one up. Because every day I wake up, does it happen to you too? I mean, I just wonder how many people who listen to us, our great listeners, have the same reaction that we do. Every day we wake up, Eric and I wake up and go, you got to be kidding me. Okay, it's very entertaining. Wasn't what I was going to be focused on the show tonight, but you can't let this go because is the mind. You wish to get into the mind of those that disagree with you politically. You want to know what makes them tick. And so much of what makes them tick is what we thought made them tick, because now they're telling us what makes them tick, what drives their passion and their lives. And it's all things that are completely and totally immoral, that they try to somehow mold into something that is moral, and it's not. And that's it right there. You're sick. If you're basing your life, if you spend 1 second of your life concerned about your skin color and wishing to be skin color, a different skin color, you need to get professional help now. Focus on assimilation into the white majority. Wow. We are Red Eye Radio.
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2: Although the Southwest should get needed relief from an established heat dome in coming days.
3: As it moves eastward, we'll simply reinforce the hot, dry weather pattern across the south central United States. And in time, that heat will spread further to the east and likely reach into parts of the mid-south and eventually the mid-Atlantic and southeastern United States.
2: USDA meteorologist Brad Rippey says much like what transpired in the desert Southwest through this past weekend.
3: That shifting high pressure system will gradually cut off moisture. If it has not already occurred, we're already dealing with a lot of dryness on the southern Great Plains, and eventually we'll see drier weather accompanying that heat as it moves its way eastward toward the middle and southern Atlantic coast.
2: The extreme heat, however, will take place south of the main U.S. Corn Belt growing region, which could mean beneficial moisture. The impacts of the heat.
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0: It's too close to call. I'm Dave Anthony, Fox News, a Democratic Senate race in Michigan.
1: Look, I wish I could tell you that I was declaring victory right about now. Turns out it takes a long time to count the votes in Michigan.
0: That's Abdul El-Sayed, a progressive backed by socialists. He has a 1 percentage point lead over Congresswoman Haley Stevens, considered more moderate, but Fox's Madeline Rivera reports.
2: But there are still many remaining votes in Wayne County, the state's most populous county where Detroit is located. Stevens is leading there by about 4 percentage points, with roughly 18% of the votes still remaining.
3: If we are going to win this thing, which we are, We are going to have to get ready and show Mike Rogers what a little stick it to him looks like.
0: Rogers is the Republican hoping to win that Senate seat in Michigan, held by a retiring Democrat. In Missouri, a progressive ex-Congresswoman, Cori Bush, lost her attempt to win a House seat back, losing to Democratic Congressman Wesley Bell by more than 20 points. President Trump is again warning Iran if talks fail again, the U.S. will hit very hard again, telling Fox.
4: If they had a nuclear weapon, this whole world would be a different place.
5: The focus remains on the Strait of Hormuz, a critical international waterway that handles roughly 20% of the world's oil and LNG trade. CENTCOM released a statement saying the southern route through the Strait of Hormuz remains free and open for all commercial vessels seeking to transit the international waterway. Right now, talks are ongoing between Iran and Oman, aimed at reaching an understanding on control of the strait.
0: That's Fox's Trey Yingston, Tel Aviv. The president's in Las Vegas after holding a Republican fundraiser last night at the Trump Golf Club near Los Angeles, 2 days after a man was arrested there.
6: Federal agents say Janine John Talley is facing charges after he was spotted suspiciously walking the grounds at Trump National Golf Course in Rancho Palos Verdes, California. Investigators say Talley had a loaded pistol and a 16-round magazine.
0: That's Tom Graham. 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
0: Hundreds of homes and other buildings are now ashes and rubble in the Spokane, Washington area, where three wildfires rage, still uncontained. One of them was set, and the arson suspect made his first court appearance.
19: The defendant, appearing by video from jail, gave his name for the record.
20: Aaron Forrest Aronology.
19: He's been charged with intentionally setting the wildfire that has destroyed hundreds of structures and forced tens of thousands to evacuate areas near Spokane. County prosecutor Preston McCollum asked for
21: a bond amount of no less than $1 million.
19: Along with other conditions, which the judge agreed to after Farinacci's lawyer reserved the right to argue bond and conditions later. According to court records, Farinacci denied setting the wildfire. He was questioned last year about two other wildfires, but not charged with either of them. Gernal Scott, Fox News.
0: And one of the deadly and destructive wildfires in the Los Angeles area in 2025 was also a suspected arson. Another one, though, being blamed on a utility company, Southern California Edison. Fire officials say it was arcing from a transmission tower that sparked the deadly Eaton fire. Another Catholic archdiocese is dealing with a court case related to priest sexual abuse.
22: A U.S. bankruptcy court clearing the way for clergy abuse claimants to move ahead with an estimated $500 million lawsuit. Judge Heather Cooper says creditors can pursue not only the highest level of bank and building holdings, but also possession of nearly 70 parishes of the Vermont diocese. It filed for Chapter 11 protection 2 years ago, arguing that a series of priest misconduct settlements reduced its financial holdings in half to about $35 million. Chris DeMeo, Fox News.
0: On Wall Street, stock futures are rising the day after big gains. The Dow went up a little more than 900 points, closing over 54,000 for the first time. The S&P 500 also closed at a record high. I'm Dave Anthony. This is Fox News.
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7: Now, it's Red Eye Radio. Gary McNamara and Eric Harley talk about everything from politics to social issues and news of the day. Whether you're up late or you're just starting your day, welcome to the show. 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
1: All across America, we are Red Eye Radio. He is Eric Harley and I'm Gary McNamara. Eric has a morning off because he's under the weather. Just found out about an hour ago. Well, 2 hours ago. Time flies when you're having fun. But, you know, to start, and we hope he feels better and he's back for tomorrow's show. Just looking here very quickly, because I had a thought on the way into work. Very quickly, I just want to see if it is true. Well, now my computer is on the fritz. What, does yours work? Yours, okay. Just I just went on completely just. like, what in the heck? We'll try it again. No, won't do it. We'll try it one more time, okay? Because I was thinking about this on the way to work, and I actually looked up everything to make sure that I have it correct. And let me just try it one more time. Here we go. All right. Because I saw over the weekend, I only saw one story that said that the U.S. national debt is hit $40 trillion. And I'm looking at it right now. I don't know when they had this, so it's like $39.6 trillion. So I just looked that up right now. I don't know whether that is from a week ago or 2 weeks ago or whatever. But we're hitting the $40 trillion mark. And I told you a story. This goes back a long time ago. And Eric always got a kick out of it. When I was swimming long distances, I still swim, but not, I just don't have the time to do it anymore. By the end of the summer, I was getting up to swimming 2 miles in my pool at a time. And that's like 302 laps of the pool. And I think Eric asked me one time, well, what do you do? What do you think? Because it gets pretty boring. You know, it's, I really can't. I guess I can run a little bit, but my knees can't handle, you know, marathon kind of running 5-6 miles, whatever. Swimming is great. Riding the bike is great. And so I do a combination. Actually, I try to do a combination. I do what I call the Gary Triathlon, which is not a real triathlon, but it's like half mile in the pool, 5 mile bike ride, and a half hour in the weights. You know, and it gives me, I'm all about diversity. So it gives me some diversity in there. But when I used to swim long distances, I had a thought one time. I just said, how can I simplify the situation so everybody can understand what the national debt is? Because you hear trillions and billions, and that doesn't mean anything to anybody. And so I simplified it way back then. And I thought that after I saw the story that we hit $40 trillion, or we're about to hit $40 trillion, whatever it is. Let's not haggle over 40 or 50 billion, right? But we're going to hit $40 trillion. And I said, okay, let's update it. And I was pretty accurate in my head. When I was coming, I just, you know, estimated what it would be. And I looked it up right before we went on the air, and I forgot to look up what the actual debt was.
2: But the economic situation that the United States is in right now, to make it like a normal Joe or Jane six-pack and what they earn a year, basically it's you earn $56,000 a year. You're going to spend, and I'm going to go on the high, I'm going to go on the high end here. You're going to spend $76,000 this year. You make $56,000, you spend $76,000. You've been doing this now, you've been spending probably what, for the last 7, 8, 9 years, we've been spending roughly, you know, that's been what your life has been. You know, $56,000, $76,000, but it's always like a $20,000 difference. Your pay has gone up. Tax revenue has gone up. But you're roughly making $56,000 and you're spending, again, round off figures, $76,000. You have credit card debt through the roof of $400,000. All right, you've got credit card debt. And I say credit card debt because you really don't have collateral that you can pay it off with. So you've got credit card debt of $400,000. Of that credit card debt, $100,000 is interest that you have to pay every year. So you're making $56,000. You're spending $76,000, but you're still borrowing more money because you got to pay off that $100,000 of interest that you can't afford to do. You're not touching the principal of the $400,000 at all. And you roughly have probably $1.5 million to $2 million in obligations that you have to pay over the next 10 years. So there you go. But that, yeah, that's because now, yeah, you know, do I have that right there? Okay, no, I don't have that right.

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1: 24%. If you talked about that 20 years ago, people would freak out. Nobody's talking about it. You know, and I was thinking about this on the way in, too. Not just the debt, but when we look at, you know, all the different threats out there, and we tend to focus on the biggest threats that we have to this country are outside forces. China, Israel, you know, for the left. Israel's not a problem at all, by the way, but that's, I'm just throwing out what the left thinks. When in reality, if you're paying any attention to what's going on, the biggest threat we have is ourselves. The biggest threat that we have in this country right now is envy, jealousy, selfishness, racism of identity politics, misogyny, and sexism of the radical transgender movement, because these are the emotions that it's bringing out in people. Anti-Semitism, no caring about having any type of fiscal responsibility. I want, I want, I want, I want. The biggest threat to this country is, and you're going to say, the politicians. No, the politicians are elected by the people. Those character traits, those negative character traits that I'm talking about, come from the American people, and the vast majority come from the left. And it's gotten to the point now. You know, what's the greater odds that China will fire nukes at us and therefore will fire back? Or the reality that you now have a significant, you have the one of the major political parties that is now controlled by communist socialists who wish to tear apart the Constitution of the United States, who wish to bankrupt us like you can't believe. Not that the Republicans have been penny pinchers when it comes to the debt, but Democrats are all out crazy. And it's one of the reasons that, and we don't get it anymore when we used to bring it up, because we were talking about this 10 years ago, about the radical transgender movement. The point about that is, if you've got a party that is that crazy and that delusional, that is trying to sell you that a man can be a woman if a man says so, that exposing what was once a crime, a man going into a locker room and exposing his genitals to a woman, is a good thing and a fair thing. If you believe that you can sell the American public on that, you believe you can sell the American public on anything. To me, that's always the canary in the coal mine. Oh, yeah, we're selling these people. We're actually telling people that a man can be, that if a man thinks he's a woman, then the man is a woman, and vice versa. And that's why we spend time, which we probably normally would not, talking about the WNBA. Because that's the canary in the coal mine. That's the one that's been out there really for the last 10 years. That's what really started the insanity that we see now in the Democratic Party. I remember because we've been in these studios now 9 years, 10 years. And so it's probably 10 years ago that was it Facebook? Remember they came up with the 57 genders? It's like, what? Stop it. But if you can get

0: people to deny science and reality. If you attempt to intimidate them, threaten them, if they don't believe the delusional, and you have a significant amount of success doing it, you've just green-lighted everything else that you see. Oh, yeah, we can get rid of the Senate. Oh, no, separation of powers is meaningless. To sell the popular vote should control everything, including the presidency, the Supreme Court. Get rid of the Senate. Get rid of the separation of powers. Those are easy if you can convince people that a man can be a woman if a man says so, and it's okay for a man to expose his genitals to women in a locker room and compete against them. Yesterday, the misogyny that I saw coming from the left, and to me, you know, it's the worst. I'm not on TikTok, but Instagram. Instagram's like the worst. I mean, that's where all the complete lunatics are on the left. It was back again, showing that, you know, basically, Sophie Cunningham and whoever, they had a bunch of WNBA players, are second-rate athletes who, that's why they're complaining, because they know they can't compete. And it's the point we made to begin. They're making our point. They can't compete against transgender women, so they're weak. It's just as mind-boggling as you can get. But when you break it all down and look at what's going on, they are trying to sell you the biggest BS lines to me in existence, what was since the existence of this country, since this country was born. Because it's just bat soup crazy. And the Democratic Party will not stop it. The leadership will not stop it. It's a whole big tent thing. Well, part of our big tent is crazy. That's what the Democrats are trying to sell you. Yeah, part of the big tent is being completely and totally insane. Part of our big tent is destroying the Constitution of the United States. And you can't sit there and say, Gary, that's over-the-top rhetoric, because they've said it. If you want to get rid of the Senate, if you want the presidency and the Supreme Court under one branch, excuse me, a half a branch of the government, just a House of Representatives, you've destroyed the entire Constitution, because the most important part of the Constitution is not the Bill of Rights. It's the separation of powers. Everything goes away if you get rid of the separation of powers, which is the majority of America doesn't even know. Well, I don't know what the poll, I haven't seen a poll lately, but at times the majority of America, when they've done the poll, hasn't known, but it's roughly, if you look at all the polls and probably average them together, about half of America does not know what the separation of powers are about, what the three branches of government are, legislative, judicial, and Red Eye Radio. They don't know what it is. And I've said many times, how can you believe the United States sucks if you don't even know how the United States was formed, why the Constitution exists, what it's about, which is the entire story? This story is the story of the Constitution of the United States, of the separation of powers. There's nothing more important in the Constitution than the separation of powers, than the three branches of government, so power cannot accumulate in one area, and the Democrats are, to hell with that, get rid of it. We are Red Eye Radio.
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2: 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These documents can include bills of lading, itineraries, schedules, or equivalent documents that indicate the origin and destination of each trip. They can also include dispatch or trip records, expense receipts related to on-duty slash not driving periods, electronic mobile communication transmitted through a fleet management system, and payroll records, settlement sheets, or equivalent documents that indicate payment to a driver. Drivers using paper logs must also keep toll receipts. Supporting documents must contain the driver's name, carrier-assigned identification number or vehicle unit number that can be linked to the driver, the date, the name of the nearest city, town, or village, and the time. 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

We are Red Eye Radio. He is Eric Harley, and I'm Gary McNamara. Welcome. And good morning. Eric's sick this morning, so hopefully he's okay and back. I just, like I said, he just sent me a text, and so I don't know anything about it. Just said he had a fever. So we shall see. We'll update a story from yesterday where Mandani said, and we thought this was probably, you know, they talked about a, you know, library-esque system, library card-esque system. Now they're saying, oh, no, because the question was, how will you keep it so New Yorkers will be the ones that, New York residents of New York City? And they said, well, we're going to make sure we'll put in whatever safeguards we need to have and have a library card-esque system, library card-esque card. And now they're claiming it's a loyalty card. Well, the question wasn't, are you going to have a loyalty card? The question was, how are you going to keep people that aren't from New York from getting all these discounts? So we knew they'd back off on that. They couldn't stand that one. So, yeah, that's what they were going to do. We all know that. We are Red Eye Radio.

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1: And I'm Gary McNamara. Eric has the morning off. He's under the weather. Just keeping you updated. By the way, Corey Bush, her comeback is not going to happen. Got slaughtered in Missouri Democrat District 1. 95% of the vote in. Bell with 59.2%. Corey Bush, 36.9%. Everybody watching the Michigan Democratic Senate primary, El Said leading right now, 83% in, not called yet, has not been called. He leads over Stevens, 49-47. So, and that's been narrowing over the last hour. So whatever precincts are coming in seem to be favoring Stevens here at this moment. El Said up by roughly 26,000 votes at this time, 637,450 to 611,431. So the interesting thing is what's been noticed here is if you look at the average of the polling that has been done in July, El Said averaging a 10.5% lead. It's been talked about how he's been dominating the polls, and so at the moment the polls, and I don't think it's going to change with 83% in, where you're going to see a major difference, but way, way off the polls in that Michigan Democratic Senate race. At this particular point, whether it was, I don't know, you know, Democrats last minute changing their minds saying, no, this guy's a nutcase or whatever, don't know. But there's where we are at right now in that particular race. And we will, of course, keep you updated if and when that race is called. We will keep you updated on that. So what was the other thing that I was looking for here? What was I talking about before the bottom of the hour? Completely forgot. I was looking at what was going on there. Hang on one second. Let me just get back to where I was. Hang on here. Oh, man, I forgot what I was talking about. I know it was on, I was looking at something on X, is what was driving what I was, thinking of. We were talking about, you know, socialism and everything. The Mandani thing. Hang on, let me just get the, just to go through precisely what was said yesterday, on the entire thing. Okay, I found the article. There it is. I was going through so many windows that I closed the one that I wanted. Here it is. And I love it. I love the way this is written here. This is Forbes writing it here. And it says, okay, folks, I can't get to it. It's just absolutely going crazy. My computer is completely and totally on the fritz. Let me just try one more time here. I can't get to it. My computer's just totally screwing up on me, folks. Basically, it was Mandami coming out yesterday. And the question that was asked is, how are you going to make sure that everyday New Yorkers, by the way, what does that mean? Am I an everyday Texan? No, I'm twice a day Texan. I'm four times a day Texan. No, I'm every other day. A question was asked by the reporter that are they going to ensure that, you know, New Yorkers can benefit from that 30% discount? And all ears went up going, okay, what are they going to do on this one? What are they going to say? And he brought in an assistant who said, well, you know, here it is. President Donald Trump, this is from Forbes, and his allies wrongly accused New York City Mayor Mamdani of hypocrisy on Monday, according to a Mamdani spokesperson, after a clip went viral among MAGA circles showing a city official suggesting a system to ensure stores were focused on everyday New Yorkers, which was widely compared to the voter ID bill Trump advocates for. It was a clip of Mamdani being asked about how the city would keep people from taking advantage of grocery stores, which will offer about a 30% discount on some essential items compared to average prices, in which he said this was a program for New Yorkers to be able to put food on the table, not a program for people to be able to make a quick buck through reselling. He then called the New York City Economic Development Corporation head, Jenny Pack, to the podium to elaborate, and she said, quote, "We are looking to make sure that we target New Yorkers, whether it be sort of a library card-esque system, and also we manage who's buying and that it's focused on everyday New Yorkers." Then they write, MAGA seized on the opportunity to attack socialist Mamdani and promote the SAVE Act, alleging the comments meant the Democrats support ID for some things like city-run grocery stores but won't support proof of citizenship to register to vote. And they went through what everybody said, Elon Musk and Trump and everything else. He goes, but the mayor's office told Forbes in the wake of the backlash Monday that anyone can shop at the stores regardless of residency or income without presenting an ID, and PAC was referring to a loyalty card program of sorts that won't be tied to an ID or an address. They're lying. The question was, how do you know who's buying if it's for New Yorkers? How do you know who's buying? It was about, and they, in their own words, were saying, this is focused on everyday New Yorkers. We're going to have a library card-esque system. A library card. By the way, in many states, I looked it up, a library card, you need to show photo ID to get a library card. A library card is not a loyalty program. It is to identify you when you take out a book so they know who to contact if you don't bring the damn book back. There was a Seinfeld episode on that. Mr. Bookman went after Seinfeld after 20 years. And then Kramer started dating the librarian. So, I know. Eric and I, we talked yesterday and said, you know, they had a meeting. They sat there and said, look, we need to make sure we know who's in the store, but we can't say ID. We just can't. I cannot say ID. And so they thought, okay, what can we say? Well, number one, I'm not going to answer the question. You answer the question. How are we going to make sure that this is for everyday New Yorkers? And so they came up with the great idea. Ah, library cards. That doesn't sound like voter ID. It's a library card. So they're lying. Just greatness, I'm telling you. Oh, my gosh. Oh, this is so much fun. This is so much fun. And another one, Yahoo. Mamdani laughs off grocery store ID claim. This is from Yahoo News. By the way, it goes, no matter what you've heard, we heard it from you. He pushed back Monday night against claims his proposed city-owned grocery stores would require shoppers to show identification. Oh, he appeared on the Joy Reid show. Oh, okay. Jerry Reed asked Mamdani about which of his policies was translatable across the nation, to which he answered the vast majority, if not all of them. Running through some of the policies that continue, we're talking about a city-run grocery store, which, by the way, you do not need an ID to shop at, no matter what you've heard in the news of the day. This is what the left does and socialists do. That was a trial balloon. Can we get away with saying library card? Because they know. You start offering 30% off? You don't think the people are going to attempt to come in and buy the stuff and then resell it? And the fact that there's no, as has been brought up many times, there's no income. There's no income standard. Anybody can walk in and get the 30% off. This entire thing is about trying to convince idiots that government can run industry better than the private sector. This is what it's about for Mamdani. Otherwise, as we have said, argue the point, socialist. Why open a grocery store? Why go through all the bureaucracy of building an infrastructure of grocery stores that the amount that you're spending is way over what would happen in the private sector? That the only way that you can make this work is not sell, is not buying goods cheaper, but selling some goods cheaper by having other New York City or New York taxpayers pay for it. If you're going to do it, just give low-income vouchers to people to shop at supermarkets. You help more people that way. If you're going to do it, that's how you do it. Because it's never been about helping people. It's about convincing the idiots and the ignorant that government can run business, that a monopoly of government can run business better than the competitive private sector. That's what it's about. And it's never worked. We are Red Eye Radio.
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0: They're still counting the votes in Michigan. I'm Dave Anthony, Fox News, in a very close Senate primary.
1: We knew that this was going to be a close race.
0: And Democratic Congresswoman Haley Stevens is right now trailing progressive Abdul El-Sayed by about a 1 percentage point. He's backed by socialists.
2: We have a responsibility to assure that we unite to make sure that Mike Rogers never sees the inside of the U.S. Senate.
0: Rogers is the Republican running for that seat, now held by a retiring Democrat. And two progressives have done well in Michigan House races.
3: Donovan McKinney, who's backed by the Democratic Socialists of America, is leading incumbent Sri Thanadar by about 3 percentage points in the Democratic primary for the 13th Congressional District. The race has split Democrats. House Minority Leader Hakeem Jeffries backs Thanadar as progressives support McKinney. Sunrise Movement co-founder William Lawrence clinched the Democratic nomination for the state's 7th Congressional District. Lawrence beat two establishment Democrats.
0: That's Fox's Madeline Rivera. Progressive lost in Missouri. Ex-Congresswoman Cori Bush failed in her attempt to win back a House seat, losing to incumbent Wesley Bell by more than 20 points. Voters in Missouri also said no to a ballot question to phase out the state income tax. A Republican Congressman, Chuck Edwards, has just announced early this morning in a post on X he's ending his reelection campaign in North Carolina, after the House Ethics Committee had recommended Edwards be censured over sexual harassment allegations. The talks continue with Iran trying to get oil and other shipping flowing again through the Strait of Hormuz. Fox's Trey Yingston, Tel Aviv.
4: President Trump indicated that a deal with Iran could happen as early as today. Speaking with Fox News, the president said that talks took place all day on Tuesday and that things are looking very good. He told Trace Gallagher what will happen if the Iranians back out of this agreement.
5: Well, if they back out again, they're going to get hit really hard. You know, they know that. They understand that.
0: America's listening to Fox News.
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0: Acting Attorney General Todd Blanche is a full Senate vote away from becoming an AG full-time after the Judiciary Committee approved Blanche's nomination over the objections of Democrats, including Senator Sheldon Whitehouse.
7: Probably the most discreditable person ever to seek the office of Attorney General of the United States.
0: Fox's David Spunt reports.
8: All 12 Senate Judiciary Republicans came through to advance Blanche's nomination out of committee, including Senators John Cornyn and Tom Tillis, who originally protested over the controversial anti-weaponization fund. The now canceled fund would have used nearly $1.8 billion in taxpayer money to compensate people who believe they are victims of government weaponization.
0: And the Republican Senator Susan Collins, who's in a reelection campaign in Maine, says she will vote against Blanche's confirmation. It would take two more GOP senators joining her to reject the nomination. Another Republican Senator, Bernie Moreno, says in a family feud with a Republican congressman who insists he's still running for re-election amid abuse allegations.
9: Ohio Rep. Republican Max Miller posting on X that he's filed paperwork for the House Ethics Committee to formally investigate him amid calls for Miller, who's up for re-election, to step down over domestic violence and abuse allegations by his ex-wife, Emily Moreno, the daughter of Ohio Republican Senator Bernie Moreno, who on Monday called Miller unfit for office. The allegations in a bitter divorce and child custody battle that Miller's denied. The Ethics Committee also noting that the fact that it's investigating the allegations doesn't indicate that any violation has occurred. Jeff Manasso, Fox News.
0: On Wall Street, stock futures are rising the day after a huge surge put the Dow and the S&P 500 at record highs, though NASDAQ futures are down slightly. In baseball, the Red Sox crushed the White Sox 14-2. It's Boston's sixth straight win, weeks after the Red Sox won 15 in a row. I'm Dave Anthony. This
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21: Wednesday, August 5th, 2026. I'm Bill Malugin. Just how much fraud has slipped through the cracks? Who's at fault? And what should the consequences be?
22: Fighting fraud is bipartisan everywhere except on Capitol Hill in Washington, D.C.
21: We speak with Senator Marsha Blackburn.
23: I'm Dave Anthony. Cyber attackers have targeted American water and waste systems in several states. And it's suspected that Iranian hackers may be behind it.
24: I'm telling you, if you think what they're doing to us, we have just about run out of targets in cyberspace on Iran because we've compromised and taken as much stuff offline as we can.
25: And I'm Kristen Wagner. I've got the final word on the Fox News Rundown.
21: President Trump has made cracking down on fraud a top priority in his second term. As part of that push, the Justice Department created the National Fraud Enforcement Division. Assistant Attorney General Colin McDonald in Philadelphia yesterday announced the expansion of the Northeast Strike Force and sent a message to anyone committing fraud and stealing resources from those who actually need it.
26: No one should be able to rip off the United States of America and get away with it.
21: At last week's cabinet meeting, Vice President J.D. Vance said the American taxpayers are bearing the brunt of these schemes, but one group is being hit especially hard.
27: So we've seen moms and babies unable to access the health care that they need because the fraudsters have gotten rich. That is a disgrace. And until the president ordered us to stop it, no one was doing anything about it.
21: That push is gaining traction across the Republican Party. Earlier this year, a group of GOP senators introduced the Fraud Accountability Act. It would add fraud as a deportable offense and make those committing financial crimes potentially subject to denaturalization. It's a powerful tool the DOJ is already leveraging against more than two dozen people accused of crimes ranging from attempted murder to child sexual abuse. That's the biggest citizenship revocation on record. So, what kind of penalties are on the table for future fraudsters?
22: One of the things I've heard from Tennesseans is they are frustrated with the way people have come into the country and then have set up these fraudulent operations.
21: Tennessee Republican Senator Marsha Blackburn helped introduce the Fraud Accountability Act, and she's also running to be the volunteer state's next governor.
22: And Bill, when you look at these states, whether it's Minnesota, Illinois, California, now Pennsylvania, New York, and you see how people are setting up these operations in healthcare and child care, and what are they doing? They are ripping off the U.S. taxpayer. You look at the amount of debt we have in this country, and you say, we've got to start getting a handle on this. One of the ways you can do it is to root out all the waste and the fraud. And Tennesseans want to see this done. So that's why the Fraud Accountability Act came to be. It means if you are defrauding a U.S. government entity or a U.S. citizen, and you are a naturalized citizen, or you are in this country without citizenship, you are going to be deported immediately. And if you have naturalized citizenship, you will be stripped of that and deported, never to return again.
1: Fighting fraud seems like it should be a bipartisan thing.
22: Yes.
1: We've seen the headlines in all states all across the country. You've got 17 Republican senators who are co-sponsoring this legislation with you. Have you gotten any indication whatsoever from any Democrat that is going to work with you on this bill?
22: Not at all. And that is so interesting. Fighting fraud is bipartisan everywhere except on Capitol Hill in Washington, D.C. And it's astounding. You can go back and look at what happened in Minnesota. There were Democrat members of the State House and State Senate that tried to tell the governor, hey, you got a problem over here and you need to go work on this. So it is bipartisan with the people, but it is not bipartisan when it comes to Chuck Schumer and Hakeem Jeffries and how they are leading Democrat conferences.
1: Another one of your big priorities has been protecting kids online. You introduced COSA, the Kids Online Safety Act, in May of 2025, and I know the Senate Commerce Committee is going to be marking it up tomorrow, in other words, preparing it for a vote, and you were able to get the so-called duty of care to stay in that legislation. Essentially, what that means is it would force social media companies to prevent and reduce harms to their young users. Give us the latest on this COSA bill and where you see it going.
22: We have worked really hard on this, and as you know, it came out of the Senate last year 91-3, and we are looking forward on Wednesday to having this come out of Senate Commerce Committee once again. It will soon clear the floor. We anticipate that will be done in September, and then we will work out the differences between the House and the Senate version. The reason the duty of care has stayed in this bill and has such strong bipartisan support is because social media should be held to account for what they're exposing children to. You know, Bill, in the physical space, you have laws against exposing children.

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1: Canada's working on that. France is doing it for under the age of 15. What do you think the policy should be here in the United States? Would you support a social media ban for young teenagers?
2: Having a duty of care in place. This is something that I see as the first and necessary step to put that burden on social media companies. There are many of my colleagues that also want to move to age restrictions. That is something that would be a debate to take place after we put the duty of care in place. And there are different bills that deal with the age restrictions. I think that what you will see is next year, those age restrictions will be taking place. And bear in mind, people that say, well, this is an infringement on freedom of speech. We have age restrictions for certain activities in the country. The age you can drive, the age that you vote. Also, likewise, we have safety by design requirements, which is what a duty of care is. When you buy a car, they guarantee to you that that car is safe to drive. The engine's not going to fall out. The tires aren't going to fall off. It is safe to put on the road. They do not tell you how to drive the car, but they do tell you it is safe. It is the same thing for social media, for artificial intelligence. You need the rules of the road so that we can win the AI war, we can win the quantum war, we can innovate in the virtual space. And COSA is going to be that first step toward getting this done.
1: I want to pivot now to the gubernatorial race in the wonderful state of Tennessee. Yeah. You got a big day coming up on Thursday, the primary. You are running for governor there. You got the Republican primary on Thursday. You're looking good in the polls. You're leading all your opponents. Why are you the next best person to lead the volunteer state?
2: I am the best person for this job because I have the experience for this job. Tennessee doesn't need a manager. What we need is a leader. We are a well-led, well-governed state. And it is going to be a great opportunity to lead this state as we do a reset. And President Trump is sending power and authority back to the states every day. As I tell him, he is going to make the states great again. And I'm going to be his favorite governor because I'm going to make certain that Tennessee is putting that Tennessee first, America first agenda in place. Really excited about Thursday. We are going to win that race, and I'm going to be a great governor for our fantastic state.
1: And obviously different states have different priorities, right? You talk to voters in California, they're concerned about homelessness. You go to Texas, maybe it's about the border. You go to Michigan, maybe it's about the auto industry. When you're going around Tennessee and you're talking to these voters, what are like the top two priorities you're hearing on their minds in the volunteer state?
2: From Memphis to Mountain City, we hear about cost of living and making certain that our state continues to have a great economy, that we are growing and retaining great jobs in our state, and that we're smart about recruiting businesses. You know, Bill, there are a lot of companies out there that I say have gotten religion. They're looking for a state that is a right to work state, a state like Tennessee that has no state income tax. Also, we hear about public safety. People want safe communities. They want us to continue to work with President Trump and his administration and deport every last illegal alien. They want us to make certain that we're providing a world-class education for our kids and grandkids so that as we grow our jobs and recruit smart businesses into our state, that Tennessee is not only the best place to live, to work, to rear your family, to build a business, to retire, but also the state of opportunity for our children and grandchildren. So there are great jobs right there in Tennessee that they can come home to.
1: You mentioned deporting illegal immigrants out of the country. I assume if you're elected governor of Tennessee, you would maintain those relationships and allow your local sheriffs to work with ICE?
2: Yes, indeed. It is so important for 287G programs to be put in place. And I was pleased that our Tennessee State General Assembly

0: this year actually passed a measure that requires our sheriffs or police chiefs, one in every county, to enter into an agreement with ICE and with the federal government so that we are continuing to do those deportations. Those are important to our communities. You know, one of the things we have learned, and you've reported so extensively on this from the border, one of the things we have learned is that the influx of illegal immigration makes everything more expensive. It drives down wages. It is something that takes jobs from citizens, and people want to make certain that those that are in the country illegally are removed, and that people that are here that are legally immigrated have a smoother process, and that they're going to be able to get those work permits and those visas.
1: Senator Marsha Blackburn from the wonderful state of Tennessee, thank you so much for your time.
0: Delighted to join you. Thank you.

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15: Try and define the prison. 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As Shakespeare said, there is a world elsewhere. They don't see anything past these bars. The prison is going to break you eventually, but you can at least get a look out. 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
0: Good morning. It's Wednesday, August 5th, 2026. I'm Ted Lindner. This is the Fox News Rundown. Michigan's Democratic Senate primary coming down to the wire between Abdul El-Sayed and Haley Stevens. The winner will go up against Republican Mike Rogers in November. President Trump telling Fox he has confidence in Rogers.
1: Mike Rogers is going to be fantastic. Now, I'm not a big believer in polls, but I believe in him somewhat. And based on the polls, he'll do much better against Abdul than he's going to do against the congresswoman.
0: Meantime, Trump-backed Representative John James has won Michigan's GOP primary for governor, besting millionaire businessman Perry Johnson. State Secretary of State Jocelyn Benson capturing the Democratic nomination to succeed term-limited Gretchen Whitmer. And do you have your Powerball tickets for tonight? The jackpot is worth at least $786 million. If you win, that's a cash value of at least $341 million, the largest jackpot so far this year. Good luck. Hope you win some bucks. I'm Ted Lindner. This is the Fox News Rundown.
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1: So they want to burn down the Electoral College. 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
0: Vince Colonnese.
19: NBC says the bill lacks a majority. Even if it gets to 51, NBC notes, it has no way around the filibuster. And that might be true. It might not have a way around the filibuster, which is why we've been advocating for something different, haven't we? I want you to go through the filibuster, not around it, through it. 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And we're not stopping.
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19: 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Oh, it's interesting you say that. 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How about Africa? Every country in Africa requires government-issued identification to vote. 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
20: Wall Street rallying in a major way Tuesday. The Dow skyrocketing 907 points, the S&P gaining 136, NASDAQ surging 671. Wall Street's rally fueled by tech stocks. Shares of Palantir skyrocketing Tuesday. Ray Wong of Constellation Research explains Palantir stock's comeback.
21: They were getting hammered because everyone thought they were only going to be in the government side and they were a beneficiary of the Trump presidency. However, they're winning on the commercial side. They're winning big Fortune 500 names. Alex Karp is personally going in and making those deals himself.
20: SpaceX posting its first earnings report since its IPO, and the results surpassing Wall Street estimates, with revenue jumping 92%. Disney, Eli Lilly, Uber, Kraft Heinz, DoorDash, and News Corp, among the many key players on tap to report quarterly earnings results Wednesday. And that's your Fox Business Report. I'm Laura Cantor, invested in you.
12: This is the Fox News Rundown.
22: Is Iran going on the attack here as the conflict continues over there? President Trump isn't so sure.
23: We heard in Minnesota there was a cyber attack, and they blame it on Iran. I don't think so. I blame it on Minnesota because they're grossly incompetent.
22: Well, the president said that last week, but it's not just one municipal water system that was cyber attacked in Minnesota. It's about 30. And there are more systems that got messed with. In Michigan and New Jersey, at least seven states in all. Republican Congressman Mike Turner tells CBS Face the Nation.
24: Well, one thing that we have to acknowledge is that our adversaries, Russia, China, North Korea, Iran, look at the critical infrastructure that support our civilian infrastructure, like water.
22: Wastewater treatment facilities were also targeted, and U.S. officials have warned that Iran-backed hackers are going after infrastructure, though there has been minimal disruption, like boil water advisories, no contamination reported.
25: This might be a new attack, but it's not something new that Iran has done.
22: Morgan Wright is a cybersecurity expert and CEO and founder of the National Center for Open and Unsolved Cases.
25: And Iran has been behind this through their proxies in the IRGC, the Iranian Revolutionary Guard Corps. And every nation, I will tell you, and uses proxies. We use them. The Russians, the Chinese use them because they don't want attribution. So they use these proxies like Cyber Avengers or the Handala Network. The other thing is, so far, the reporting has not indicated otherwise, but they're targeting the same vulnerability in these systems, which is a thing called a PLC. It's a programmable logic controller. Think of it as a small computer that sits between the software that the engineers are running and the hardware that actually runs the plant. These are part of what they call industrial control systems.
26: Okay.
25: And so the reason they target these things is we haven't evolved of cybersecurity and network security fully to take care of these physical devices as well. So there's this exploit that you can run on these things. And look, this is not the first time it happened. When this all started, Iran also targeted a same class of devices that were made by an Israeli company and changed, did some defacing and changed some wording. So this is not anything new that they've done. This is traditionally what you do. And it's not new that you target critical infrastructure like water.
22: Okay. So we've had all these different attempts. What happens when they do this? And so far, we've heard there's not really any contamination. There's not been a little disruption other than maybe a boil water advisory to these systems. So what is it they're not able to do when they try this?
25: Let me give you by way of an analogy, because this really speaks to what I think is the strategy behind this. So I asked somebody one time, I said, who has the most grandmasters in chess in the world? And it's Russia. Mm-hmm. But who's number two? It's Iran. So when you start thinking about the strategy here, the strategy is not really to contaminate the water supply. The strategy, look, if effectively you want to bring a nation to its knees, you go after two things, power and water. So the reason you do these attacks is to wear down the will of the American people. And you're seeing an increase in conversations about, hey, let's wrap this up with Iran. Let's get past this. So part of this continuous thing is it's going to be tough to be successful because we've gotten good at least of detecting these attacks. So they switch to manual operations. But part of this, I think the strategy is not to be successful in the attack. It's to wear down the will of the American people to say, let's end this with Iran. Let's make a deal.
22: If they did want to do something worse, like contamination, how good is our cyber defense in these municipal systems across the country?
25: So, you know, generally speaking, the private sector owns 85% of the critical infrastructure. But when you come to things like water, those are disproportionately owned by municipalities, you know, and by government organizations. So then it's the issue of resources, and resources is people and money. And so there's not enough money. You know, the old saying is we can defend anything, Dave. We just can't defend everything. Mm-hmm. And so you take that dollar, and how do you split that dollar to defend all the things you're responsible for? And here's the challenge we have. When you look at the budget of a government, of county, city, state, doesn't matter, out of every dollar, 80 to 85 cents goes towards human capital, this paying of payroll and salary. Only 3% of that goes to IT. And out of that 3%, we have to carve another portion out of that for cyber. You know, we're trying to fight this with one hand tied behind our back. So we have just not gotten to the point of where we can defend everything. We're getting better at defending certain things. The fact that they've been able to at least to have a kill chain in there to where if they start to do something, they can detect it and shut it off. But then what, you have to defend the other 99.
22: Power plants, are they better defended than municipal water systems?
25: They're very fragmented. That's why you can't do one central attack and take out the power grid, because it's divided up so many different ways. So that means that there's varying levels of maturity, varying standards. Yeah, I trained the FBI for a year on computer crime investigations. PDD 63, Presidential Decision Directive 63, was signed by Bill Clinton in 1998, mandating that we protect our critical infrastructures. It's 2026, and we're still, I can't tell you what kind of progress we've made, but I feel like Sisyphus. We get that rock almost all the way up the hill, and then it runs back over us, and here we are pushing that cybersecurity rock back up the hill again. It is a continuous struggle.
22: I mean, 98, the internet's a baby. I mean, that's 28 years ago. So much has happened, of course. What should municipal water systems be doing? I've seen that they should be switching their systems, like multi-factor authentication, which we deal with personally, like in our banking, yep, and all these kinds of things. Is that what's coming? Is this kind of a series of attacks going to lead to at least a more of a focus on spending some of that IT money you talked about, fragmented, on this kind of stuff?
25: So here's part of the challenge, right? You can do multi-factor authentication, which simply means, for the folks out there, I'm sure everybody by now has probably heard of it, but it means, you know, a username, password, and then another factor, or a biometric or something else, right?
22: Or a text you get, right?
25: A text you get, you know, two-step, that's called two-step verification. I do something, you do something, so I want to log in, you send me a text message back. The issue is some of these exploits are not about accessing your account and two-factor authentication. They're about exploiting a vulnerability on a device that's connected to the internet. So sometimes the multi-factor authentication doesn't do it. It's really about what we call endpoint protection. So the endpoint could be a PLC. The endpoint could be your phone. The endpoint could be a laptop. The endpoint could be an iPad. So how are we defending these endpoints? But here's the problem. We're really good at writing software for things that run software, like our iPhones or our desktops and laptops. We're not really good about writing things that run on these physical devices, these PLCs. So they're a computer, but they're not quite a computer. So if we treat that as an endpoint, then the ability to defend an endpoint gets better, right? So we have all of these capabilities that are out there, but it's a maturity issue.
22: With all of our internet-connected devices in our home and all the, my refrigerator, if I want to hook it up, I can, right? My dishwasher. Are there more entry points for us as consumers, for hackers now than ever before in our own homes, even baby monitors, right?
25: When we started getting this whole new group of things we called IoT, Internet of Things, then here's what happens, though, Dave. People will connect their refrigerator to the internet because I get it. Hey, I'm low on this, or I'm low on this, or I want to see what the weather is and stuff like that. And they will tend to use the same passwords for that they do for their most sensitive stuff, like banking and whatever else accounts they have. So from a consumer standpoint, you've really got to use something that allows you to create strong passwords and use it differently. I have a whole procedure I use, but I'm a little different. I mean, if the FBI served a search warrant on my house right now, you wouldn't find any passwords. Zero passwords written down. But that's because I've come up with my own methodology. But a lot of people that don't want to do that, you can use a password manager. You know, that creates strong passwords for anything. And if that password gets compromised, you can change it. Oh. There's no science behind it. And there's no science behind the fact is that, well, you need to change your password every 90 days. Well, look, if your password is ABC123 in 90 days, guess what it's going to be? ABC123A and then ABC123B. It becomes very easy to guess your changed passwords. My advice is don't change passwords until you know that password's been compromised. Because what happens is people are lazy. They make passwords. If I tell you every 90 days you got to change your password, you're just going to make it easier to remember. So you defeat the whole purpose.
22: We talked about Russia. There is another concern in the news in the last couple of days. Microsoft warning travelers about how there have been Russian hacking operations targeting hotel Wi-Fi networks and other public Wi-Fi networks. People think they're logging in to a Wi-Fi network they trust in there, and then they're not. And then suddenly they're downloading malware, they get a pop-up request or a software download, and then suddenly they have access to everything on your computer. This is something I'm sure that's not a first. It's not new.
25: No.
22: But it just underscores how difficult it is everywhere you go in public with your devices.
25: It's being run by Advanced Persistent Threat Group 29, Cozy Bear, also known in Russia as SVR, one of their intelligence agencies. When the KGB was broken up, it was broken up into two things, FSB, which is internal, SVR, which is external. And so SVR is behind this. So why would they be doing this and targeting all these things? They are targeting travelers and people of interest and targeting people involved in there's a war going on with Ukraine right now. Would they have an interest in knowing what companies that are visiting Ukraine or what things they might be accessing? So that's exactly what they do. They can impersonate a hotspot, get you to log in, provide credentials. And then those credentials, and the reason I'm tying this in is I tied it to you earlier, your refrigerator. What does your refrigerator in Russia have in common? Most people use the same passwords for a lot of things. So if they can capture it that one time, they can probably reuse it in an attempt to get into your company email, your banking. They don't want to drain your bank account. They don't care about your pictures you posted on Instagram, unless it's what Russia calls compromising material. Then they would love to have that on you. But this is really about intelligence collection, and it's targeting people who travel to these areas that are travelers, tend to be in positions in companies, that have senior levels of leadership. And so that's, I think, what they're targeting. So you're the first line of defense. Say no to stuff. And if you're traveling, because I used to travel a lot. I used to have an international role, 200, 300,000 miles a year. But one thing I used to do wherever I go, I would go to the front desk and say, what is the actual name of your Wi-Fi point? And sometimes you would pull it up and you would see all sorts of different things on there. And Dave, I'll tell you what, people think, well, no, I get that. That's not going to happen to me. Mm-hmm. At DEF CON, the actual hacker conference where all the hackers go, do you know that these guys got owned, as they say? They got owned.
22: The hackers got hacked?
25: That hackers got owned by somebody running an experiment to show that even the people doing this stuff are susceptible to getting hacked. And so they had them logging into, you don't have to look, out of 100 people, I don't need 100. I need 2. I need 3. That's all I need. And they actually showed that they were able to get to these guys as well. So nobody is immune from this.
22: All right, back to what we have originally talked about, Iran and the hacking and the water and the municipal systems. Do you expect, as this conflict goes on, this kind of stuff to ramp up?
25: You could expect to ramp up to kind of, you know, push it over the edge. What's the tipping point? But Dave, when this whole thing started, 4 days before it started, the CISA, the Cybersecurity and Infrastructure Security Agency at DHS and the FBI did put out a warning, a bulletin saying they expected these attacks were going to happen. Iran is not invulnerable to this. Neither is Russia or China. A lot of people look at it, and what happens is they see our failures. They don't see our successes because we keep those successes classified, you know, and under the radar. But when something happens, we hear about this. I'm telling you, if you think what they're doing to us, we have just about run out of targets in cyberspace on Iran because we've compromised and taken as much stuff offline as we can. And China, you know, people think about all the stuff hacking does to us, but I can tell you China's just as vulnerable, so is Russia. So do I expect more? Yes, but I think that there's a price to be paid because if they do this, we don't know what's happening with U.S. Cyber Command, but I can tell you there are offensive cyber operations going on right now that I think are extracting a much bigger price than what they're giving us. They might have punched us and given us a bloody nose. We've just done a leg sweep. You know, if you UFC fans out there done a leg sweep, we got you on the ground, and we're doing a ground and pound in cyberspace.
22: 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Great to have you on. Thanks so much.
25: You bet.

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18: At the NSC, people used to walk up to me and tell me what a great job I was doing.
19: In Robert Bork's America, there is no room at the inn for blacks. 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
23: Fox News, I'm Sue Guzman. President Trump has warned Iran it has one more chance to make a deal or else face severe military consequences. Tells Fox's Trace Gallagher what he wants to see Iran do during these discussions.
24: The only thing that matters is action, and they want to make a deal. We'll see what happens. If they don't make a deal, it's going to be too bad.
23: The president predicting a deal to reopen the Strait of Hormuz could come as early as today. Acting Attorney General Todd Blanche clearing a key hurdle to ultimately win Senate confirmation for the AG role full-time.
25: Todd Blanche needed all 12 Republicans on the Senate Judiciary Committee to advance his nomination to the full Senate floor. Those Republicans came through for him.
23: Fox's David Spunt. Overnight, Russian missile and drone strikes on Kyiv and its surrounding region have killed at least 15 people and wounded 42 others. 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

0: is the Fox News Rundown. Now a look at sports.
1: They are the hottest team in Major League Baseball. The Red Sox came into play Tuesday night 23-3 in their last 26 games and looking to improve that.
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1: Sound courtesy of Ness and Caleb Durbin with the grand slam as Boston got 6 runs in the first inning against the Chicago White Sox at Fenway Park. They win their 6th straight, beating Chicago 14-2. Baseball is not that easy, folks. That's sports on the Fox News Rundown. Kevin Uretsky, Fox News.
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4: When you say women's NBA, the W National Basketball Association, you are by law exclusive. You also excluded Outkick writers. You also had an owner that yelled at little girls because they supported Sophie Cunningham. See, these women in the WNBA, they hide behind the word inclusive. They hide behind it like it's a shield, and they're all fraud. Stephanie White's the dumbest of them all. I don't care, and I understand that she's afraid for a job, but she just comes off as stupid. If you want to see the biology, it's very clear. Watch a women's tennis match, watch a men's tennis match, and it'll help you. If you're not smart enough to watch the NBA and watch the women's NBA, or you're not smart enough to watch volleyball where the men go and where the women go. I'm sorry, lady. The fact that you say you're not educated shows you're just stupid.
5: For Outkicks, don't at me. I'm Dan Dockich, and this is Fox News Rundown.
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13: Sports have played a crucial role throughout my life. Growing up, I ran cross country and was coached by my dad in basketball until I found my true love, volleyball. I loved being a setter to the point that I dreamed about making plays. It taught me the things a sport often does: willpower, loyalty, discipline, and how to come back swinging when you get knocked down. But what I remember most is simply how much I loved it. I gained friendships, grit, and drive I'm confident I wouldn't have gained elsewhere. And I say this admittedly not as a promising up-and-comer, but just a girl who loved playing. I step into a different court these days, but I still carry the grit that women's athletics gave me when I walk into a courtroom. Enter Sophie Cunningham. In a now-famous ESPN interview, the Indiana Fever star, who calls herself politically very much in the middle, said she wants to protect young girls who shouldn't have to go against biological men. With that love, she added, comes truth. After the media clutched their pearls over her saying biological sex is real, she doubled down, called it common sense, and posted on Instagram saying, "I said what I said." No apology to her, no caveats, just the truth. Said twice for the people in the back. Her bold stand has sparked an important nationwide conversation in the days since, and a whole gamut of supporters and detractors. This is the courage aspiring female athletes need, especially in a league that partners with Girls in the Game, which says that one of its values is moving beyond the binary of girl. Well, tell that to the girl who sacrificed everything to reach the podium. Women's sports had a banner year. In two cases, Alliance Defending Freedom litigated alongside the courageous leadership of Idaho Attorney General Raul Labrador and West Virginia Attorney General J.B. McCuskey. The U.S. Supreme Court unanimously held that sex matters and that states can protect women's sports under Title IX. That's a win for every girl in those 27 states. But what does this mean for Callie Keeler in Washington, who had to report a sexual assault after competing against a male wrestler during a match? For Selena Soule, Chelsea Mitchell, Alana Smith, and Ashley Nicoletti, still waiting for Connecticut to stand up for the girls who are losing to boys today. For girls in California, forced to compete against biologically male athletes like A.B. Hernandez. Well, it means we're coming for the 23 remaining states. A girl's equal opportunity shouldn't hinge on her zip code. Our daughters deserve better than lawyers who can't define what a woman is, better than professional athletes with platforms who think it's fine for men to steal the podium from the girls coming up behind them. There are young girls who dream of being the next big star. And there are also girls who just love the game, like I did. They all deserve fair play. So where are the women willing to stand up, inspire greatness, and tell the truth? Ladies, we're pointing the finger at you. I am Kristen Wagner, president of the Alliance Defending Freedom.
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23: There's one man on this earth who really, truly gets it.
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25: Thank you all for coming here. Peace now, peace
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27: Temperatures being 30 degrees above average.
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5: He just declared victory. I'm Dave Anthony, Fox News. Abdul El-Sayed, the progressive Democrat running for Senate, backed by socialists in Michigan, posted on X minutes ago, "We won," though votes are still being counted after he said last night,
29: "We are not a purple state. We are a state in need of a movement."
5: Abdul El-Sayed has a 1 percentage point lead over Congresswoman Haley Stevens, who remained confident last night that she'll win the primary.
30: "We are going to have to get ready and show Mike Rogers what a little stick it to him looks like."
5: Mike Rogers is the Republican running for that Michigan Senate seat, now held by a retiring Democrat. And he just told Fox if he faces El-Sayed in November,
31: "This is really about the heart and soul of our country. I have never seen someone so radical, so extreme, get nominated by a political party.
1: Republicans need a new candidate for a House seat in North Carolina. Congressman Chuck Edwards announced on X early this morning he's ending his reelection campaign amid sexual harassment allegations that led the House Ethics Committee to recommend Edwards be censured. President Trump is still giving talks a chance to work out a nuclear deal with Iran and reopen the Strait of Hormuz to oil and other shipping, telling Fox,
2: "The only thing that matters is action, and they want to make a deal. We'll see what happens. If they don't make a deal, it's going to be too bad."
1: Warning Iran, the U.S. will hit them again very hard. The president said that in an interview at his California golf club near Los Angeles, where a few days ago a man was arrested.
3: Investigators say they found hollow point ammunition in his pocket and a gun in his car. Now, this all happened Sunday afternoon when plainclothes federal agents alerted the Los Angeles Sheriff's Office after spotting someone walking on the golf course grounds. They believed the suspect was taking photographs and videos and appeared to monitor security.
1: That's Fox's Natalie Chuck. That suspect facing numerous felony charges. And President Trump, he spent the night in Las Vegas, where later today he'll give a speech on the economy. 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
1: Another legal battle is brewing over congressional redistricting in another state, this time Maryland, where Republicans may file a lawsuit as soon as today to challenge what state lawmakers approved. A ballot question this fall to let voters decide on redistricting.
6: With a yes vote on the question November 3rd, lawmakers could move to create newly redrawn maps for the 2028 election cycle. Maryland has 8 House seats. 7 are held by Democrats, the party that controls Maryland's legislature. Both chambers had to have 3/5 support to add the question. While Maryland has been slower than other states in efforts to redistrict, Democratic Governor Wes Moore said in a statement he doesn't want to be caught flat-footed while Republican legislatures add seats. Nationwide, 8 states have changed maps to help Republicans, while 2 give Democrats an edge in districts. Grinnell Scott, Fox News.
1: The CDC continues to investigate that nasty cyclosporiasis outbreak in many states, giving people a horrible case of diarrhea and other ailments. Michigan's had the most cases, more than 11,000. 2 people have died there. There's a salmonella scare in Minnesota.
7: Forget the side of guacamole causing extra. Watch out for the jalapenos, which may be connected to a salmonella outbreak. Chipotle Mexican Grill says they've replaced them with product from different growers. The Minnesota Department of Health confirmed that it was investigating a salmonella outbreak between mid-June and mid-July tied to several Mexican-style quick-service restaurants with jalapenos as the suspected source. In a statement, the restaurant chain said the peppers were pulled out of an abundance of caution but did not specify which locations this happened at. John Saucier, Fox News.
1: On Wall Street, the Dow could hit a new all-time high again. Stock futures are rising the day after the Dow's 907-point surge, closing over 54,000 for the first time. The S&P 500 also had a record high close. I'm Dave Anthony, and this is Fox News.
8: This is KNWA's Jacqueline House with your Wednesday headlines. Police identifying Skylar Shockley as the man who dumped puppies into a Centerton dumpster last month. The puppies were less than a day old when they were found, and one later died. Shockley faces both felony and misdemeanor animal cruelty charges and is due in court September 14th. Following a nationwide search, Jeff Dingman will serve as Fort Smith City Administrator. The Board of Directors selecting Dingman over Robert Civic. Next steps include negotiating and finalizing Dingman's employment agreement. And proposed development development next to Pea Ridge City Park is drawing pushback. The city's planning commission is considering rezoning a 10-acre property to a planned development. City leaders say it could help Pea Ridge plan for future growth, but some residents worry the city's infrastructure isn't ready for more development. That's your KNWA News Update. You can find more of our top news headlines over on KNWA.com. And don't forget to download our 479 First streaming channel, available on most smart TVs. 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
9: This is America in the Morning from Westwood One. Good morning, I'm John Trout. It's Wednesday, August 5th, 2026. Here's what's coming up on America in the Morning.
10: Five states hold primaries with a key Senate race in swing state Michigan.
11: A very interesting group.
10: I'm Jim Roop.
12: Authorities say they have arrested a man suspected of intentionally starting one of the devastating wildfires burning around Spokane, Washington. I'm Lisa Dwyer.
13: Extending the National Guard deployment in the nation's capital will not be cheap. Sagar Magani, Washington.
14: Federal officials say a man from El Salvador died Saturday at a New Jersey immigration facility.
16: But that's all lies.
14: I'm Jennifer King.
17: An amendment in Florida has to be rewritten, according to a state judge. I'm Clayton Neville.
18: The House Ethics Committee has recommended a censure for Republican Representative Chuck Edwards. Mike Hemp in Washington.
9: All ahead on America in the Morning. It's 7 after. Primaries are held in five states, with battleground state Michigan holding a key role in shaping the midterm elections. But one of the most watched races in the nation, the Michigan Democrat Senate election, remains too close to call, with votes still being counted. As Jim Roop reports, both Abdul El Sayed and Haley Stevens are confident of victory in speeches they gave overnight.
30: We are still waiting on results from Detroit. But friends, I am feeling good about this race.
19: All right, y'all. Look, I wish I could tell you that I was declaring victory right about now. Turns out it takes a long time to count some votes in Michigan.
10: Republican Mike Rogers advances to the general election in November, but he's there uncontested. President Trump's backing him.
11: Because I think he's going to be a great senator.
10: The president going on to say he's not too keen on the Democrat candidates.
11: You have a communist versus a socialist. That's the way I look at it. You have a communist versus a socialist.
10: Also, with Michigan Democrat Governor Gretchen Whitmer reaching her term limit, Democrat Jocelyn Benson will go up against Republican challenger John James to head that state. In Virginia, its first congressional district, Shannon Taylor, emerging from a crowded field of seven contenders to secure the Democrat nomination against Republican Rob Whitman. In the second congressional district, former Congresswoman Elaine Loria wins the Democrat primary, will take on Republican Jen Kiggins. Both are Navy veterans vying to represent the 2nd Congressional District, which includes the military-heavy Eastern Shore. In Michigan's 7th Congressional District, Democrat William Lawrence will face Republican incumbent Tom Barrett. In Kansas, the Senate race is down to Republican Roger Marshall and Democrat Adam Hamilton. The November battle for Kansas's governor will pit Democrat Cindy Holscher against Republican Ty Masterson, looking to replace termed-out current Governor Laura Kelly. In Washington State, incumbent Congresswoman Marie Gluckenkamp-Perez will face off against Republican John Braun. Among the races in Missouri's primary, Republican Paul Berry will be going head-to-head with Democrat incumbent Wesley Bell for that state's first House district.
20: We approach this from a very simple, in a very simple way. We are going to work for the people right here in St. Louis.
10: And in House District 3, it'll be Republican incumbent Bob Onder versus Democrat challenger Bethany Mann. Many other races last night leading to November's midterms. I'm Jim Roop.
9: A convicted felon who spent time in an Arizona prison for the death of his father has been charged with starting the second largest fire in Washington state history. Correspondent Lisa Dwyer reports that a suspect believed to have started the wildfire in Spokane was arrested thanks to a tip from a local resident, a fire that has destroyed over 700 homes and buildings and displaced 65,000 people.
12: Authorities say they have arrested a 37-year-old man suspected of intentionally starting one of the devastating wildfires burning around Spokane, Washington.
0: The witness, a citizen, very good citizen, noticed a male standing on the side of the road looking into the trees as he was going to pick somebody up. About 10 minutes later, as he was coming back through the area, he noticed the male was bending down near some grass. At that point, the male stood up and looked very nervous, according to our citizen witness. At that point, the male walked away. The citizen returned to their house. A short time later, after being at home, they saw smoke coming from what they believed was the area that they had seen the male bending down by the side of the road.
12: The Spokane County Sheriff's Office say they have arrested Aaron F. Farinacci for arson.
0: We took 37-year-old Aaron Farinacci, a convicted felon, into custody on a single charge of arson in the first degree. Mr. Farinacci is currently in custody and being interviewed by detectives from our major crimes unit here in the Spokane County Sheriff's Office.
12: He's accused of starting the Old Trails Fire. It's one of three fires that are burning in the area, which have destroyed at least 700 structures and forced more than 60,000 people to evacuate. That fire sparked on Saturday.
15: And by the grace of God, our house didn't get touched. Unfortunately, the people directly across the street from us, everything is scorched and gone.
16: Really sad. I mean, it looks like bombs like went off because the houses are just in ashes. I mean, there's fireplaces standing and cars burned.
21: I can tell you today that that's a war zone. When you finally get in there and you finally look at the devastation and damage, it's going to be pretty interesting as people go in there and to just grapple with the damage and grapple with the fact that their lives are forever changed.
12: I'm Lisa Dwyer.
9: 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It's 12 after. Family demands answers as a man dies in a migrant detention facility. That and more when America in the Morning continues after these messages.
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0: It's 26 after. You're with America in the Morning. A Florida judge has ordered the state to rewrite the language of a ballot measure set for November that proposes increasing the homestead tax exemption. Correspondent Clayton Neville explains.
1: Amendment 3 in Florida would increase homestead exemptions from $50,000 to $250,000 over 2 years. Some public safety officials are warning that the tax cut could impact funding for first responders in the state. This week, a judge in Leon County ruled that the current wording in the ballot measure is biased, inaccurate, and misleading. Judge David Frank said the proposed constitutional amendment uses language more akin to political slogan than being clear and neutral, which state law requires. According to the judge, the title of the amendment, Save Our Homes from Excessive Property Taxes, advocates for a policy position and is designed to elicit an emotional response from voters. He also pointed to the ballot summary, which opens by saying the amendment benefits Florida taxpayers. It's not clear if the state plans to appeal the judge's ruling, and according to that ruling, the proposed $250,000 exemption can stand, but the language has to be rewritten. I'm Clayton Neville.
0: A congressional ethics panel is recommending censure for a Republican member of the House of Representatives. Correspondent Mike Hempen has details.
2: The House Ethics Committee has recommended a censure for Republican Representative Chuck Edwards. It found that Edwards engaged in unprofessional and inappropriate conduct toward two young female aides. A censure registers the House's deep disapproval of a lawmaker's conduct, but it does not meet the threshold for expulsion. Edwards has denied any of his conduct was intended as a sexual or romantic advance. The committee highlighted numerous examples of actions it considers inappropriate. They include Edwards providing the young women with lavish gifts, making comments regarding their appearance, and sending notes regarding his affection. Mike Hempen, Washington.
0: America in the Morning for Wednesday, August 5th, 2026 is produced by Jeff McKay. I'm John Trout. This is Westwood One.
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0: This is America in the Morning from Westwood One. Coming up this half hour.
1: Serious allegations as a family drama plays out on Capitol Hill. I'm Clayton Neville.
18: The Senate Judiciary Committee has sent Acting Attorney General Todd Blanche's confirmation bid to the full chamber. Sagar Magani, Washington.
19: Millions of Medicaid dollars were stolen in a massive Pennsylvania healthcare fraud scheme. I'm Sue Aller.
20: Prime Minister Benjamin Netanyahu says Israel will not withdraw from its current lines in Gaza until Hamas has completely disarmed. I'm Ed Donahue.
21: Astra is the newest math whiz. I'm the new old tech guy, Chuck Paul.
22: U.S. job openings fell slightly in June, but the labor market continued to show resilience. I'm Lisa Dwyer.
0: Back after these messages.
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0: All right, we have returned. Abdul Al-Sayed declared the big winner, at least by NBC News. You know, and they never get anything wrong, so we got that. Democrat Party is not democratic. It's not what it used to be. It's unrecognizable. You know, the fundamental transformation of America at least got to the fundamental transformation of the Democrat Party into Al-Qaeda. Let's go to, and they're already the Klan and everything. Let's go to the phones, Michael. Let's go to Dave, calling from Silver Spring, Maryland. Dave, you're on the Chris Plant Show. Dave, in Silver Spring, Maryland. Dave got distracted. You know, sometimes there he is. He just dropped off. Let's put Dave back on hold because, you know, it's we went to Dave. And I want to talk to him because of what he called in about. But if he's going to, and I was squeezing the clock anyway. But Dave's got some good questions, and hopefully we'll get to Dave in just a moment. What we're talking about the Democratic Socialist America taking. When do you hear what Bernie Sanders had to say about this? And Van Jones, communists, you know. And Van Jones insists, I guess, recently he was upset when somebody called him a communist. And they had to go back and correct it and say that he was a longtime self-described communist who now makes a lot of money at CNN. And so he doesn't call himself a communist anymore. But we've got that coming up, and Bernie Sanders and more.
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17: Yeah, that's it. Anyway, I heard you talking about the name Mohammed, and everybody knows it was the most popular in London for many, many years, and then the second spelling was the second most popular.
1: Right.
17: I read an article in the Examiner yesterday or the day before. Uh-huh. It's now the most popular name in the entire U.K.
1: Right.
17: So we're doomed.
1: Yeah, the Western civilization, and it's, the invasion has come in a completely different form in the 21st century.
17: It's scary.
1: And you hear the Islamist leaders every now and then tell the truth about, we're outperforming you in childbirths, right? And it's, in all of England and Wales, Mohammed is the most popular baby name, for boys. And that's kind of a big deal. It's England. We helped them fend off the Nazis and the Soviet Union, but the Middle Ages are playing out all over again, and in Dearborn, too.

0: All right. You also have a great Mr. Rogers clip I want to share with you today because it made me laugh this morning when I was talking to my friends on WLS in Chicago. Mr. Rogers, he represents common sense, I think, and the Democrats, not so much, not much at all. All right, Michael, let's go to the telephones. Let's go to Nick calling from Percival, Virginia. Nicholas, you're on the Chris Plant Show.
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0: Hey, Nick.
1: Chris, Israel is sacred ground for Jews and Christians, is it not? And,
0: yes.
1: And it's been attacked, bombed, falsely accused of genocide. Well, Mecca is home to Islam, and it's a peaceful, quiet place for Muslims only. Have you ever been to Mecca?
0: I've not. I've always thought it would be interesting to visit Mecca. I spent 3 months in Saudi Arabia one time, and I thought it would be great, but I'm not allowed. You know why I'm not allowed, Nick?
1: Because they don't allow anybody in unless they're Muslim.
0: Right. Yeah, that's right. Yeah. Yeah. Whereas Jerusalem, the most distant mosque and Prophet Muhammad and all that, they lay claim to it. To all of Jerusalem and plan on killing all the Jews there and driving the Christians out, if not killing them all as well. Because Islam is the religion of peace. I don't know if you're aware of that, Nick.
1: Well, yes, it is. Right. And how about, the big tent that the Democrats have? It is a big tent. Unfortunately, it's a circus tent and it's full of clowns.
0: Yeah, seriously. Honestly, Nick.
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0: Yes, sir. I have the the mailbag coming up shortly. Right now, let's go to the telephones. Let's go to Alan, calling from Chicago, Illinois, the great WLS. Alan, you're on the Chris Plant Show.
1: Good morning, Chris. Chris, I met you in Orland Park several years ago, and at that meeting, I brought up Friedrich Hayek's book, The Road to Serfdom.
0: Uh-huh.
1: If you've read it, or anybody who read it, sees in what's happening now exactly what he described. And you know what the end product was? Tyranny. You know, Milton Friedman once said that the people who have no money have little freedom. When the government owns everything, how free will you be? You will be a tenant. And if they want to get you out, they'll get you out. I met a woman who was a Vietnamese woman who was exiled from Vietnam. Her family joined the Communist Party. She wouldn't. She was a teacher. They took her home. They took her job. They took everything from her. She had to flee. I've talked to Yugoslavs. I've talked to Russians. I'm almost 75, so I had the opportunity to meet many of them when I was young.
0: Uh-huh.
1: This is what young people should do. Seek out a person who lived in that type of system, and you'll realize it's something you do not want.
0: Yeah, one would say, right, if you, the more you know about it, the less you the less appealing you're going to find it. But, you know, they teach a very different regime in school and on college campuses, don't they, Alan?
1: Well, do you remember the song Lies? I can't believe a word you say.
0: Yes.
1: That's exactly what we're being fed. We're being fed lies.
0: Yes, we are. And again, I've been talking about information dominance for years, and the left securing information dominance in the United States so that the big lie may live.
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12: The fight continues. This is just the latest stage. But thank you to Mike Lee. You know, I raised this before. I said, you know, I know Mike has done a lot. Senator Lee has done a lot to advance us to this point, to advance this legislation to this point. And I did ask, I said, sir, if you could do us a favor, I asked on this program, would you object to going into recess? 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
14: Welcome back to The Vince Show. I am guest host Kurt Schlichter. Well, we have had the District Court of Hawaii's injunction on our electronics lifted by order of the Supreme Court. So hopefully we will be able to communicate clearly with the great guests coming up, who include Tom Sauer, who is a former naval officer. We'll talk about some Iran and some other interesting things. We've got Larry Correa, who's a gun guy and an author. We're going to talk about citizens standing up for against lunatics with rifles. Will Chamberlain in the Article 3 Project, he's always fun. And, of course, Representative Mike Collins, who is running for Senate in Georgia and is going to beat that little blank off Ossoff. In the meantime, I need to alert you to something because you're going to care about this. According to the New York Post, you know all those folks flowing over the gates and the walls and swimming around the oceans into the North African enclave of Spanish Ceuta? Remember they got flooded by like 50,000 dudes trying to get into Europe via Ceuta? Well, it turns out they're very unhappy. They don't have any food or blankets. I blame America. Yes, I'm channeling Abdul El Sayed because he also blames America. He's the guy who hangs out with a dude who thinks that 9/11 was cool. I blame America because it's our responsibility to feed every third world foreigner around the globe and give them what they want. Have you seen these things? Elon Musk has killed 1 million people with his Doge cuts to USAID. And I have to agree, because it's America's responsibility to labor to make sure that third world people have stuff that third world people want. Now, you may go, Kurt, if America is obligated to borrow money because we are in debt, so every time we spend money on foreigners, we're literally borrowing money. America is obligated to borrow money to give to foreigners who hate America in most cases. What about their own countries? Because their own countries have budgets, right? Whether it's Cameroon or Papua New Guinea or Morocco or wherever else, they've got a budget in their country. They're spending money on something. What is it they're spending money on there that's more important than whatever life-saving stuff America needs to borrow money to pay for? Do you see where I'm coming down with that? Do you see what I'm saying? If it's so important that money be spent for third world foreigners, what are these third world governments who govern these foreigners going to cut from their own budget to spend on these necessities? No, they can't be expected to support themselves. No, America has to borrow money to be paid back by your kids with interest. And remember, the biggest expense in the United States government budget is interest on the national debt, which is like $40 trillion. We have to add to the $40 trillion to give to foreigners whose own governments don't think it's important enough to spend because reasons, and shut up, you transphobe. That's crazy talk. I'm Kurt Schlichter, guest hosting here for Vince on The Vince Show. I want you to stick around. We got a lot more to come.
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0: And the fact that Anthony Fauci thinks that Ron DeSantis is a, quote, complete disgrace actually makes me like Ron DeSantis even more. As far as I'm concerned, if Anthony Fauci hates you, that's a vote of confidence in you. 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
11: Welcome back to The Vince Show. I'm guest host Kurt Schlichter. AES, Abdul El Sayed, the winner of the Democrat Senate nomination for the great state of Michigan. What the heck? He's out there campaigning with a guy who says America deserved 9/11. But where was the 15-point win he was supposed to have? Where was the DSA, you know, tsunami of victory? He barely beat out Matt Foley. Let's hear a little from Matt Foley.
12: First off, I am 35 years old. I am divorced, and I live in a van down by the river.
11: I'm sorry. That was Chris Farley from Saturday Night Live. I mean Haley Stevens.
10: I am going to be working on our behalf. I am going to be telling the stories on our behalf. And you better believe I'm going to be doing it with a little bit of joy, a little bit of enthusiasm, a little bit of energy, and a little bit of stick it to them. Because that's the Michigan way.
11: And a little bit of stick it to them. In the van down by the river. Okay, this guy is such a bad candidate. He barely beat the living embodiment of a Saturday Night Live meme. He barely won it. And why? Because he wants to be the ambassador from Hamas. If you can't get out there and, I mean, if you're campaigning with a guy who says we deserve 9/11, if you can't get out there and say, no, you know, Israel's better than Hamas, and I'm glad they kicked their Hamas butts, then you know you're going to have problems with normal Americans. But the DSA people aren't normal Americans. They're a bunch of trust fund losers who want communism. Okay, you're being a McCarthyite. McCarthy was right. There were communists all over the place. Oucher Hiss was a communist. There are communists now, and they're all these rich guys. And have you ever noticed about the communists, right? When they have their communist workers dictatorship of the proletariat utopia, you ever notice how they think they're the ones who are going to be like, I want to stay. When communism comes, I won't have to work. I can make my art, which involves interpretive dance, play while accompanied by the strumming of my lute in my garden. Okay, they're always the ones who think they're going to be strumming their lute in their garden. First of all, if it's communism, you won't have a garden because you don't own anything. But let's put that aside. How come they don't think they're the one who's going to have to be the garbage man? All right, the turd wrangler at the who does the plumbing repairs. How come they always think they're the guy with the lute doing the interpretive dance, which probably celebrates some sort of gender non-binary Ecuadorian stuff? It's because it's a lie and a scam. The whole communist, socialist, democrat, socialist thing is about a bunch of bums who want you to work to support them. Have you ever met a communist who wasn't lazy about everything except communism? I mean, have you ever met like a hardworking communist? Now, like you go back 100 years, right? And you had like communists, well, were the workers' guys. And they were like, you know, a longshoreman or a coal miner. And they actually could do a push-up. It's not workers of the world unite. It's grad students and performance artists of the world unite. You have nothing to lose but the allowance from your dad. I am so tired of these people. And I love that the Democrats managed to just slip by, you know, Matt Foley, girl, in Michigan. Because I think Fred Rogers is going to punt this guy through the goalposts of failure. Because I don't think Michigan's going to elect a communist. But what do I know? We got to fight, fight, fight, fight. Freedom ain't free, baby. You can't be lazy either. This is Kurt Schlichter. This is The Bench Show. We got another hour. Stick around.
13: Show. Who do you think knows more about the inner workings of California politics than Nancy freaking Pelosi? 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
14: 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I thought he was wonderful.
13: 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She knew. She'll advance wrap-up smears about Trump, but she won't tell you the truth about Swalwell until she needs to get rid of him. That's what just happened.
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21: Welcome back to The Vince Show. I'm guest host Kurt Schlichter, closing out 3 hours of broadcast insanity. That was a good show. Jim, do you approve?
22: I approve.
21: You approve?
22: Producer Jim approved.
21: Producer Jim approved. Well, you've also been my DJ. You spun a Sex Pistols song for me, which I absolutely appreciate. That was great. You know what I'm doing tonight?
22: What are you doing tonight?
21: I'm going to see Cheap Trick.
22: Very nice.
21: I'm going to see Cheap Trick at the Troubadour.
22: They're still going strong, huh?
21: They're going strong. Bunny Carlos is gone. The drummer, he's gone. But I'm going in. Hey, can you think of a band that's got like more hits than them? I mean, it's just like hit after hit with these guys.
12: Yeah, their greatest hits is awesome. I have the greatest hits.
21: Live at Budokan 2026, right here. I want you to want me. Even in, remember in Fast Times at Ridgemont High, Damone is trying to sell those kids tickets. Yes. And they're like, yes. Robert Zander, I want you to want me. The Dream Police. Ba-da-da-da-da-da-da-da. See, doesn't get better. Dream Police, Surrender, Reach Out from the Heavy Metal soundtrack. That's kind of a deep cut. You know,
12: their version of Magical Mystery Tour.
21: Oh, that's a good one. This is going to be amazing. I'm actually super psyched. My pal flew down from Idaho. My buddy Drew. He said, we got to go to Cheap Trick. I got tickets for you and the wife. So the three of us are going because my wife loves Cheap Trick, too.
12: Can Robin Zander still sing?
21: I bet he can. We saw Roger Daltrey together and he could sing.
12: Wow, that's surprising.
21: I know, right? My pal Drew, amazing taste in music and wine. But yeah, so I'm going to see Cheap Trick. I'm super excited. You know, I'm going to, you know, I bet it, I'm going to go there. I'm wondering if everybody's going to be like older than me.
12: No, it's all going to be same age.
21: It's all going to be the same age. It's all going to be the Gen X boomer cusp guys like me.
12: Right. When I saw Paul McCartney, it was a lot of old people.
21: I wonder if I'm going to get there and there are going to be some young kids, you know, like some 22-year-olds going, these guys are great. I've never heard of them except when, you know, I was in Dad's Volvo. Well, anyway, thank you guys all. Thank you to Jim Verde and the guys at the Vince Show. Thanks to Vince, of course. Thanks to everybody at KABC for welcoming me here and making it such a pleasure. And thank you, the Vince Show audience. You guys are incredible. Hope to see you again soon. I'm Kurt Schlichter out here.
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1: Born on America's darkest day, 9/11/01, the Tunnel to Towers Foundation, they have been helping American heroes ever since. And that means heroes like U.S. Army Sergeant William Bernard McKenna. Motivated by the tragedy of 9/11, he enlisted. He served two tours of duty in Iraq, where he was exposed daily to toxic chemicals from those burn pits. Now, less than a year after returning from his final tour, he lost his life to T-cell lymphoma. He left behind his devoted wife, Dina, their two daughters. Now, his wife, Dina, continues to fight tirelessly for veterans exposed to burn pits. Now, the Tunnel to Towers Foundation honored William's memory and his family's sacrifice. 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

0: All right, we got a lot to get to today. Senator Ron Johnson, we'll ask him about Fauci, and Francesca Hung, who is running for governor, seems to have a stronghold on the lead for the Democratic Socialist in his state. All things simple man Bill O'Reilly, we get his reaction to Al Sayed and his big victory. John Solomon with an investigation, apparently more declassified information, and John has his hands on it. He'll share and tell you how you can look at the documents yourself coming up.
1: We got out of Washington State, and I think a week after, state went on lockdown for COVID.
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8: We got out of Washington State, and I think a week after, state went on lockdown for COVID.
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0: God, I still love that song. The great Lee Greenwood there. Welcome to the Steve Finnegan Show, everyone, on this Wednesday, Over the Hump Day, August 5th, 2026. Now, you might have just heard Jay on that traffic report, but let me just repeat this for everybody right now. There is a very, very bad accident. The car's in the medium, and an 18-wheeler is on fire on the side of the road there on 530. All lanes are currently closed, and they're diverting traffic around Sweet Home. This is approximately around the vicinity of Exit 3 there on 530 is where this terrible accident is right now, folks. And from what I understand, it's going to take them a while to clean this up. The fire department's out there are trying to extinguish the fire on the 18-wheeler. So if you're stuck in traffic trying to go down to Pine Bluff, or you're coming to Little Rock from Pine Bluff area on 530, you're going to be there a while. We will, of course, continue to monitor this and bring you updates throughout the afternoon as this progresses. Now, there's a lot going on, ladies and gentlemen. I'm going to have State Senator Justin Boyd in the studio for an interview with me. But I want to begin with Representative Austin McCallum. As you know, he was arrested on Saturday for a domestic dispute which occurred with his wife at their family home. And today, this afternoon, he submitted his letter of resignation to Governor Sarah Huckabee Sanders. Of course, that's the protocol. If the state legislature or either chamber, the House or the Senate, is not in session, then they submit their letters of resignation to the governor. And in his letter of resignation, McCallum says that he wants to focus on his family. He was the representative for House District 8. Now, what that means, and I'm assuming the governor will take swifter action to do this, she will issue a letter to both parties, the Republicans and the Democrats, declaring a vacancy and asking them to request either a special primary election or a convention of delegates. So that remains to see what the various parties do. But I'm sure they're going to want to put this on the November ballot to get a representative in there to be able to take care of District 8 in the upcoming legislative session in January. Now, I think Mr. McCallum has done the right thing by resigning. And I said this, and there's some more information that's come out on the police report and, of course, the charging affidavit. So I wanted to share you a little bit on this. This began with a verbal argument between McCallum and his wife, and he was intoxicated at the time the argument started. And unfortunately, the verbal argument turned physical. He physically tried to restrain his wife to keep her from getting away from him, and she did. And somehow he ended up slamming the door. I don't know which door, whether it was their bedroom or the front door or something. It does not say. But he slammed the door hard enough on her fingers that he broke her fingers. He slammed her head into the floor several times and punched her. According to the police reports and the charging affidavit, and he ended up being charged with one misdemeanor and two felonies, and I'm not so sure that the prosecuting attorney is going to keep the misdemeanor charge. The misdemeanor was battery in the third degree, which is a Class A misdemeanor, and then he was also charged with first degree false imprisonment, which is a Class C felony, and then under another statute called aggravated assault on a family member or household member, that is a Class D felony. So those are the two felonies that he's charged with. Now, if you're interested in looking these up, I'll give you the Title V in Arkansas is the state criminal code. If you want to look up the motor vehicle code, that would be Title 27. And so battery in the third degree under Arkansas Code 513-203 is the statute. That's the battery in the third degree Class A misdemeanor. The battery second degree is 513-202. The false imprisonment would be 511-103, and then 526-306 is the aggravated assault on a family member. Now, he was supposedly to be the only person running, but a justice of the peace by the name of Carrie Perrin Smith, who's a conservative Republican, said she's going to remain in the race. She was the only challenger. I guess he was very popular up in his district and in Benton County. And you know something, you know, it's easy to sit here, and I know a lot of the news outlets, TV and radio have covered this. But, you know, the one thing you got to think of is there's a family involved in this. There's children. There's Mrs. McCollum, who was obviously injured in all of this. And this is nothing to take joy about and talking about. It's a sad situation. But if you're an elected government employee, if you will, I don't like calling them officials. It's not the way our system was set up, that they're officials over us. There are our elected representatives. I like that one better. But when you're an elected representative, you're subject to a little more scrutiny, where if this had been another person, it might have made the local news up in Benton and gone no further. But prayers for this family. This is a family in crisis. This is not good for the children. It's definitely not good for him or her. But this is what happens. You know, I used to call alcohol stupid juice because I saw it enough in my lifetime that drinking too much alcohol makes you do stupid things that you wouldn't do if you were not intoxicated. You know, that's why I think the biblical prohibition is do not become intoxicated on adult beverages, and that's a good way to follow this. If you drink one beer or something, then I think you're okay. But if you drink more than that or mix it with hard alcohol, and then, like I said, things sometimes go out of whack. So right now, he is out on a $10,000 no contact bond. And then that means if he has any contact with her, or I'm assuming the judge also put the children on that, then he would be immediately returned to jail. So his next court date will be on September the 8th, and then we'll see about what's happening there. Now, folks, the other thing I wanted to update everybody on, and I've seen some of the other stations reporting on this either incorrectly or incompletely, so I want to give you the full story on this. A brave World War II veteran who gave his life in defense for this country. And this is why we have to fight against these communists. And we'll get into that on today's show for sure. But brave men like William Paul Keel, he went by Billy, was what his family called him. He was a U.S. Army Technician 5 in World War II. Sometimes, even I believe this went up through Vietnam, some of the technical jobs in the Army, instead of making them like a Sergeant E5, they were Tech Person 5, so they were paid the same, but the sergeant was the non-commissioned officer, and this was the expert. So he enlisted in the U.S. Army before World War II, in 1940, and his remains were returned here in Little Rock Tuesday. So after he enlisted and went through school, he chose the U.S. Army Quartermaster Corps, and here's something they got wrong, and they were calling it the 33rd Quartermaster Truck. It's actually he was assigned to the 33rd Quartermaster Truck Regiment. He was born on December 5th, 1917, and died July 16th, 1942. So he was one of the group that, as the Japanese started taking over all parts of the Philippines, the Bataan Peninsula, and he was one of the persons captured and taken prisoner by the Japanese after the surrender on Bataan, and he endured the 65-mile Bataan Death March. Now, it's hot out here in Arkansas right now. And now imagine this, ladies and gentlemen. You're being forced to walk after you're malnourished to begin with because the Army, it's called War Plan Orange, and the Army was to fight a delaying action on the Bataan Peninsula and wait for the Navy to bring in new supplies and reinforcements. Unfortunately, the U.S. Navy was on the bottom of Pearl Harbor, and they fought and held out as long as they could. So these malnourished soldiers were forced to walk 65 miles without resting from Bataan to the Kabataan, was the name of a POW camp. Now, if you saw the movie, there's a movie I believe John Wayne did, Back to Bataan, about the Bataan Death March, an older movie. And then about 15 years or so, they did a movie called The Great Raid. The actual only U.S. Army Ranger action in the Pacific Theater was where the Army Rangers went into Kabataan to rescue the POWs that remained there. He was buried in the POW cemetery by his fellow soldiers. His remains were originally recovered in the Philippines in 2019, and they were finally identified here positively in 2026. They already had a funeral service for him, and he will be buried on August 7th at the Fort Smith National Cemetery. So if you're up around Fort Smith and you want to honor this hero who gave his life for the country, I would do that. Speaking of Fort Smith, I have Senator Justin Boyd, state senator from Fort Smith, is going to be my next guest. But let's check in on that traffic, and we'll update you on that bad accident on 530.
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2: 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And then all you listeners that have taken my suggestion and hired the Minton Law Firm, if you were involved in any type of injuries, have all texted back the same thing. Steve, you were every bit as right. Justin took excellent care of me as well. So once again, ladies and gentlemen, get them online, justinmintonlaw.com, or the area code you live in plus the 777-7777. And welcome back, ladies and gentlemen. I am pleased to have in the studio with me State Senator Justin Boyd, who represents Fort Smith. And Justin is he is somebody that is not only an elected representative. Several of you texted in and said that it would be good to call them public servants. And I would definitely put Justin in that category, local businessman, pharmacist, very active in his church. That's how we met. We're both in the Knights of Columbus together. So, Justin, Senator, welcome to the show.
4: Hey, thank you for having me. It's an honor to be here.
2: Well, I appreciate that. Now, I'm going to throw you a curveball.
4: Okay.
2: I did this to Congressman Westerman yesterday, and he suggested that I bring this up with the legislature. He said, Steve, you know a lot of senators and reps, and I said, yes, I do. So you're the first one that I'm going to throw this at. And if you're following, election security is something that is very much of concern to everyone in this country, as I'm sure you well know. And then, of course, I wish John Thune would develop a bigger spine and backbone and get the Save America Act, because only 85% of Americans want it passed. But what just happened up in New Jersey, Mikey Sherrill, the governor up there, who was a former member of the House herself, New Jersey has motor voter, and they, according to her, the first press release, 600 immigrants were illegally voted in New Jersey's election. Then the

0: next day, it came out and said 6,600. And then 2 days after that, the U.S. Department of Homeland Security said, New Jersey had 75,000 and change immigrants that were not authorized to vote voting because of this motor voter. And what I said to Bruce yesterday, I said, on my driver's license, the state legislature passed this and has veteran on there. So, I have my military ID, not all veterans are retired or not all have a VA ID, but, you prove either with a military ID or a DD-214, and then the Department of Finance puts veteran on your license. I also have organ donor. How's this for a person who is here legally, green card, and authorized to work, authorized to drive, putting non-citizen on their driver's license? So that way it clears this up.
1: No, I think that's a good idea. Excuse me.
0: Sure.
1: So I think that's a good idea. I think we need to talk about that. I will do a little homework and be prepared for... But in the interim, one of the constitutional amendments that we are sending to the people clarifies whether or not non-citizens can vote in Arkansas elections. They cannot, but this will put it in our state constitution and clarify that a city or a county, a more local election couldn't make some other decision about, hey, we're going to let non-citizens start voting here like they've tried to do. I believe it was New York tried to do that, Again, I know there can be a little disagreement, but the Heritage Foundation still says we have the safest, securest elections. I know Trump released a memo and Arkansas's name was on it. That was because there was some publicly available information. We have a very open Freedom of Information Act law, and I know that can be controversial at times, but we do. And that was how we wound up on that list, not because we are not operating in safe, secure elections, but we can always do better.
0: Yeah, and that I would agree with. We can always do better. And I like this amendment that came from the legislature because, Zohan the moron up there in New York City and some of the others have tried to say, illegal immigrants. It's a funny thing. I've been in a lot of countries through my military and civilian career prior to radio. Never once did I vote in some other country's election. So I like that. And of course, that is just a power grab that the Democrats are trying to do as well as the Democrat communists. So what's the ballot title? Do you have it yet for that constitutional amendment?
1: I don't have it right in front of me, but it is pretty clear what it is. And it's one of the three that the legislature have referred to the people to vote on in November.
0: I promise you that I will get my homework done on that and give the audience the information. I'm pretty sure that the overwhelming majority of this audience would be in favor of that. I'm glad. Bruce said maybe they can do something at the federal level with, tying highway funding to putting that on driver's licenses. It's like I said to him, and I'm sure you probably would agree with this too, Senator, that we're all for legal immigration to the country. It's the illegal stuff we're against.
1: That's right. We're a nation of rules, and we want to have people who follow them.
0: But I can take a wild guess on who we might have to worry about getting illegal immigrants and or non-citizens to vote in an election. Mayor Mayhem here in Little Rock, Frank Scott Jr. I remember when Governor Hutchinson and the legislature, you guys had to shut him down on declaring Little Rock a sanctuary city.
1: Yes, we did. I believe that was 2017. We passed legislation that said you cannot have a sanctuary city in the state of Arkansas.
0: Yes, and that was a newly minted Mayor Mayhem before I called him Mayor Mayhem. I gave him the benefit of the doubt back then. He still tried to circumvent it, and we're almost out of time. He tried to issue city IDs. Is there anything in the law that would prevent the city from issuing a government so-called ID?
1: Not that I know of off the top of my head, but we can research that one as well.
0: Yes, if you're listening there, Mayor Mayhem, maybe we'll get a law passed just for you that cities and counties can't issue government IDs. That's the state of Arkansas's prerogative.
1: Now, just to clarify, counties can because of voter ID, because just in case someone couldn't afford it, your county clerk is authorized to print one.
0: Okay. All right, ladies and gentlemen, we'll be back after the bottom of the hour news and continue to update on that bad accident on 5:30. 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
0: They say that 40 is the new 20, and that's because guys in their 40s, 50s, and 60s are walking around with the testosterone levels of their 20s. 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And welcome back, everyone, to the Steve Finnegan Show. Now, Phil, I have a special guest besides you in the studio here with me. I have State Senator Justin Boyd. I just interviewed, and I told him that you were coming on. So, ladies and gentlemen, coming on with me, you've heard him here before, Phil Keprin. He's the president of American Commitment, and we're going to discuss some of as he called it in his article, the Biden blunders on drug price controls and how it's made things worse. So, Phil, welcome to the show.
22: Hey, my pleasure, Steve.
0: It's good to have you back on. Now, you and Steve Moore have done a great job about outlining some of this. And I've got some questions that I'm going to want to ask you, but I'm going to let you get into it. You termed it, and I had to laugh at this, the comically named Inflation Reduction Act, and that as part of the Massive Inflation Act is what they should have called it. It imposed government price controls on prescription drugs by replacing the old non-interference principle. So get a little bit into that, please, and let us know why you think this is such a bad idea.
22: Yeah, Steve, it really is amazing. I think that Inflation Reduction Act was probably the most backwardsly named bill since the Affordable Care Act itself. I mean, it did the exact opposite. They said they were going to reduce inflation, and of course, they increased inflation substantially. And about 80% of the inflation that we've had in the last, you know, 5-6 years was under Biden, not Trump. So, you know, just make sure you calibrate the correct direction of your anger when you try to buy things, and they're also expensive. But in particular, what this bill did with respect to Medicare was amazing because, you know, a lot of government policies fail in one direction. This one failed in two directions because they said that they were going to save all this money for taxpayers and Medicare was going to spend so much less on prescription drugs. And I remember when we were fighting about the bill at the time, we said, well, you know, if the government dramatically reduces what it spends on prescription drugs in Medicare, that's not going to be great for seniors because there's no way you're going to get the same number of drugs if you spend hundreds of billions of dollars less and you use it to pay for green energy giveaways and all the other stuff in this bill. But what they managed to do was in a way even worse than that, because Medicare spending is actually up a lot since this passed, the opposite of what they said would happen. Taxpayers are spending a lot more, not a lot less, but it's basically disappearing into the insurance companies because they redesigned the benefit for Part D in such a way that didn't work. And then they ended up, you know, the Biden administration basically bailing out the insurance companies to stay in the program. And so the savings did not materialize. However, they are still coming up with a list of drugs and saying that the Secretary of HHS is going to set the price. And they've actually made it even more stringent, even more draconian price controls if you do end up on that list, because they've made some methodological problems in how they're coming up with the prices. And so we still had the downside that we predicted in terms of, you know, a lot of clinical trials have been canceled. The incentive to develop new drugs and bring them to market has been undermined, because now you have to fear that you're going to get put on this list where the Secretary of HHS effectively sets the price, and now you're not going to be able to, you know, earn back the money that you spent developing that drug and, you know, return on capital for your investors and so forth. And so they've actually managed to do two things at once that almost seem contradictory, but they've managed to do it. We're actually, taxpayers are paying more than ever. It's actually increased the amount that we're spending on Medicare, and yet they've still undermined the incentive to develop new drugs and bring them to market because of the fear that you could be subject to these price controls. And so we're going to get fewer new drugs developed, and we've already seen a lot of clinical trials canceled. And so we've got kind of the worst possible outcomes, both fiscally and in terms of the incentive to develop new drugs and bring them to market. And, you know, I'm rambling a little bit, but I'll just mention that, and this was kind of the title of the article that you mentioned there, the law itself was poorly designed, but it was made much worse in the implementation. And a lot of the Biden personnel, unfortunately, are still there right now. But they did things like saying, well, the way we're going to calculate what price that we set for instance, for, you know, a modern cancer drug, if it gets put on the list, they're going to say, well, you know, the benchmark is a round of chemotherapy. And that's, you know, pretty cheap. So we're going to set a very draconian price control because that was the baseline that we used. And they used some other flawed logic to come up with numbers that don't make a lot of sense. And, you know, as a consequence, the drug companies that are looking at this, you know, they have to fear that they get put on that list to be subject to price controls. They essentially lose their pricing power. They lose the ability to earn a return for their investors and so forth. So it has badly eroded the incentives to develop new drugs and bring to the market. And I'll just say one more thing and then I'll shut up, which is, for some reason, nobody's been able to explain to me why the price controls kick in 4 years earlier for small molecule drugs, which are basically pills, than they do for biotech drugs, which are basically injections. And so on top of all the other perverse incentives here, they basically told these companies, you know, develop injections instead of pills, which nobody prefers as far as I know. But they did that anyway in Inflation Reduction.
0: Well, Justin, your mic is hot, so feel free to chime in on this. Now, in addition to being one of our great public servants as a state senator, Senator Boyd is also a pharmacist by trade on here. So that's why I asked him to stick around and hear this with you. So, Justin, you got any thoughts on that?
1: Just very short. I don't want to intervene too much, but one, price controls are a bad idea, but two, we also have to look at broader than that, the pharmacy benefit managers, because they're part of what drives up the price inappropriately.
22: I couldn't agree more. I mean, this is one of the things that's so crazy about the way our drug pricing system is. No other country in the world does it this way, but you know, a lot of times when you go to the pharmacy counter, you get quoted a price, you know, you go to check out, they've already run it through your insurance, they give you a price. If you say, well, what would it be if you ran it as cash, you'll get a much lower price. And they make more money because when you pay through the insurance, they end up having to rebate it through a PBM and they don't get to keep most of that money. And so we've got a system right now where the insurance companies are essentially engaging in self-dealing because they all bought up these pharmacy benefit managers. And this was, In large respect, a foreseeable consequence of what they did when they passed Obamacare, because they created this huge incentive for everything to consolidate. And, you know, this is how they can evade, you know, a lot of the rules and regulatory structures of Obamacare by paying claims to themselves. And so you essentially have a system now where things are running through the insurers and they're paying the claims out to themselves through their pharmacy benefit divisions. And in Medicare in particular, in Part D, and this is something Trump tried very hard to fix in his first term, and I hope that he'll make another attempt at this, but in Medicare Part D, these insurance plans, Part D plans in Medicare, they have an exemption from the federal anti-kickback statute. And so they are allowed to, when they negotiate prices with manufacturers, say, instead of saying we want a lower price, they can say we're fine with a high list price and we'll base the copay on that high list price, and you give us a large rebate and we can pocket the rebate. We can divert it to our own profits. In any other government program, that would be considered an illegal kickback, but in Medicare, it's allowed because they have an exemption from the federal anti-kickback statute. So I think there are a lot of aspects of our drug pricing system that are not market-oriented at all. If we could get at those, then we could fix a lot of the excess costs, the unnecessary costs, in a way that doesn't undermine the incentives to develop new cures and bring them to market, because you're creating, you know, kind of a more efficient, well-functioning market instead of this one that's currently being abused in so many ways. And, you know, the other thing the Trump administration is doing on drugs that I think is very helpful is they're promoting direct-to-consumer sales. And, you know, you can do it through the Trump RX, and, you know, Mark Cuban has his own site and what have you. And, you know, I think that if we can have alternatives to the PBM channel, then that can create more honest pricing for everyone. And I would like to see, I think the more we have choice and competition, the better off we're going to be as consumers. And so I would like to see, you know, direct pay pricing for everything in medicine. If you can get a doctor or a clinic or a hospital to do something at a lower price, that should count towards your deductible. It should count towards your out-of-pocket cap, and we can move.
0: I absolutely agree with that. And you just anticipated a question. But Phil, I have to pause for a second. We have a real bad accident in one of our listening areas, and I want to be able to update the audience, because most of them are listening to us as they drive home from work. So, ladies and gentlemen, I'll be back with Senator Boyd and Phil Keprin after the traffic. 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
9: NBC says the bill lacks a majority. 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
0: Joining me as a guest is Phil Keprin. He is the president. I almost slipped and said president of the United States, but the president of American Commitment, one of the think tanks in D.C., and the other guest is State Senator Justin Boyd, who came in to talk a little bit about some of the voter integrity issues here in Arkansas. But, Phil, welcome back to the show. Hold on a second. Phil, you there?
22: I'm here. Do you hear me?
0: All right, now we hear you. We had a little bit of a technical hiccup for a second.
22: No problem.
0: Anyway, so we left off, Senator Boyd raised the pharmacy benefit managers, if you're just joining us, ladies and gentlemen, and Phil was going into a great explanation on how that is one of the things that has caused the increase because the pharmaceutical companies are buying the pharmacy benefit managers, and you were talking about...
22: The insurance companies.
0: Yeah, the insurance companies, sorry, I meant to say. Freudian slip there. So the insurance companies are getting double on this.
22: Well, they're paying themselves. They're paying themselves. And, you know, when somebody's paying themselves, they don't mind having a high price, especially when they can force you to pay 20% of it as a copay and that kind of thing, and they can get rebates and pocket them. And so I agree that that's an area where we need a lot more transparency and a lot more competition.
0: And you were saying they somehow exempted themselves from federal law that governs this?
22: Yeah, they're considered exempt from the federal anti-kickback statute. And so they're actually allowed, a lot of people say, oh, well, you know, nobody's forced to use a PBM. It's, it's voluntary. Why are you complaining about it? And then I point out, okay, but Medicare Part D is a government program. And there's no other government program where you can negotiate with the supplier of a product and say, charge more, charge a higher price that I can pass on to the taxpayer, you know, at the pharmacy counter, and give me a big rebate that I can pocket myself. And they're allowed, that's not considered a kickback, but it would be in any other government program.
0: Yeah.
22: So I'd like to see that fixed.
0: I think we need to, and I'm taking copious notes on that because I intend to raise this up with some of our congressional delegation and ask them about this. And I want to, you talked about how much of a disaster Obamacare was. It was designed, in my opinion, to collapse this into a Medicaid for all, like they have in the UK or in Canada, which is a disaster. If you listen to the people that, they need a hip replacement and they have to wait 2 years before they can get in to get, a needed surgery. And, of course, those who are affluent enough fly across the pond, if you will, the Atlantic, and come here and get it done, or the Canadians simply go from Canada into one of the border states and get it done. I was a CEO of a company before God blessed me with a radio career, and so I used to sign the checks to our insurance agent, and they always did a great job shopping around for the best prices. But I remember when Obamacare passed, I could see what each employee cost on the group plan, and I went from costing the company $200, I think it doubled on me to $400, and it almost doubled everybody's insurance bill. And one of the things I'm looking at, my coverage as a man, this is before all the confused Democrats were coming out and saying they were transgendered. But I looked at my insurance agent and I said, what in the heck do I need a cervical cancer screening for? I'm a guy. I don't have a cervix. And she said Obamacare mandated it. So,
22: yeah, they put in basically a standardized benefit package, and there's almost no variation anymore. There's almost no competition, and the prices have continued to rise dramatically. And we all remember all the promises that Obama made, and of course, you know, they were all famously broken. And you know, there's very little value for what you pay anymore. And the insurance companies will say, oh, it wasn't us, you know, it's the drug companies, it's the hospitals, it's everyone except us. And that's true to a certain extent, it is true. I mean, hospital costs have gone almost vertical. In a lot of places, they've got, you know, near monopolies and very little competition. And so it's not totally untrue. But I really do think the insurance companies are at the heart of all of this, because they should have really fought. They should have really fought against Obamacare. And instead, they made their deal. They basically said, if you keep a government plan out of it, and, you know, order everyone to buy our product, then we'll be good with it. And they made a fortune. They made a fortune. Their, you know, their stocks have gone to the moon since Obamacare passed. It's been very good for them. They've changed into basically government contractors. You look at United Health before Obamacare passed, they were about 20% government, 80% private. Now it's the other way around. They basically are in the business of delivering, you know, government benefits, administering government programs is now their principal business. And that's kind of what healthcare has largely become. And it hasn't worked. It hasn't worked for taxpayers. It hasn't worked for patients. It's been very destructive in terms of the structure of the market overall. You know, combined with the regulatory changes and federal payment policies and so forth, we've made it very difficult for doctors and clinics and imaging centers and surgical centers to stay independent. They've all gotten rolled up. So now we have giant hospital systems that have kind of the wherewithal to deal with the giant insurance companies and the giant government, and everything is big, big, and big. And then as a patient, you don't have a lot of choices, and you don't have a lot of competition, and there's no cost control really. And so, you know, the healthcare has become less personal. I think quality has gone down, and we're paying more than ever. And unfortunately, we've got political parties, Steve, in this country. We've got the Democrats who always want to do health care bills, but every time they do, they make things worse. And we've got Republicans who say all the right things about choice and competition and deregulation and getting the dollars in your hands and having price transparency. They say every single thing that you and I would agree with, and then they deliver on zero of it.
0: I have to stand up for my Republican friends here in the Arkansas legislature, Phil. Let me tell you what they did. And this was, like I said, again, before I became a radio guy. They had a bill where with the largest healthcare insurer in Arkansas had exclusives with one hospital system. And then Arkansas passed an any willing provider law. And lo and behold, when it became any willing provider, you would be amazed at how the costs seem to go down. It's the same thing here, though, for us here in the state. You know, our healthcare has skyrocketed. We got about a minute left before a mandatory break for the top of the hour news. So Medicare is supposed to run out of funding by the fourth quarter in 2032, as so is Social Security. How do we fix this?
22: Well, boy, that's a tough one to do in 1 minute. Look, I mean, I think the guiding light has got to be to make these programs better, not just to cut them willy-nilly. I think that, you know, people paid into them for their whole life. You can't just say we're going to slash benefits or anything like that. But you also can't just think you're going to backfill it with tax increases. So, you know, the only way you make these programs work in the long term is you've got to bring in real investment, and so you can get real market returns for Social Security. And in healthcare, you got to bring in real competition and choice so that you can have lower prices with higher quality and not lower. And, you know, there's a whole list of structural reforms you would need
0: Phil,
22: to do that.
0: We are.
22: I hear the music. Though,
0: yes,
22: so
0: we're out of time. I'll get you back on next week, maybe, and we'll finish this conversation.
22: Sounds good. Have a good
0: All right,
22: week.
0: Back after the.
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0: Today it is a feature the progressive insurgency is swallowing the Democrat Party during the midterms. And Puker's a big part of it. The 35-year-old who built a massive audience of young men as a Twitch streamer has locked arms with the socialists roiling the Democrats in primaries this year. He was an early supporter of Mayor Zoran Mamdani's campaign in 2025. This year he campaigned for the three New York candidates endorsed by Mamdani and the Democratic Socialists of America. On the night of their primary victories in June, Puker warned Representative Richie Torres, a rare pro-Israel Democrat, "I'll see you in 2 years, MF. I'm coming for you." Puker also attended Mamdani's victory party in the celebration for fellow socialist Malat Kiros, who won her primary in Denver. It wasn't always like this for the Democrats. Recall the criticism Barack Milhouse Benito Obama faced for a past friendship when he was running for the Democratic presidential nomination in 2008 against Hillary. In that race, he was the insurgent progressive choice, while Clinton was the establishment standard bearer. After winning a series of primaries and gaining substantial momentum in early 2008, one of his past associations caught up with him. On March 13, ABC News broke a story saying that the church where Obama and his family had worshiped while living in Chicago was led by Reverend Jeremiah Wright. Now, Wright, like Puker, was part of the anti-American left, and in videos unearthed by ABC, Wright bellowed, "The government gives them the drugs, builds bigger prisons, passes a three-strike law, and then wants us to sing God Bless America," and he went on. Now, of course, one of the main reasons all this stuff is going on now that didn't go on before, well, two reasons. Number one, what's finally come back to bite us is the indoctrination in our colleges and universities, and in fact our high schools, but all throughout the media, especially online now, in the last 7-8 years. The anti-Americanism, the socialism, the communism, the Islamism, and it doesn't really have any counterweight. Certainly not on the internet and social media. Certainly not in our colleges and universities, because they don't hire professors and they don't allow academic freedom. And one of the other issues, of course, is immigration. Massive immigration from Obama and Biden and the types of people coming into the country. And I don't mean their race and so forth. I mean what's between their ears and what comes out of their mouth. It's an anti-Americanism, it's a hideous anti-Semitism and anti-Christianity and other faiths. And so these things have had an impact. These things have made a change. And highly detrimental. And you can see it all throughout Europe. Europe's a few years ahead of us. 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

0: And then you see how they treat women, how they treat little girls and little boys and so forth and so on. I take it this is what your family escaped from, and this is why you're so vocal in warning Americans about this.
1: Absolutely. And there's nothing more anti-Muslim than the theocrats. They slaughter women. They control their bodily autonomy in Iran. They force them to cover. They force them not to have property rights. They force them away from working. They take away their individual rights. And here you have Hassan Piker with 10 million followers and partying with El-Sayed the night of the election. And while he gave speeches wearing a uniform that a Maoist uniform, where the Chinese have been slaughtering millions of Muslims, Uyghur Muslims. And Piker is from the, you know, Turkish Islamist axis, if you will, along with Qatar. They hate America. And it's just a fad for them to be part of the socialist Chinese Communist Party movement. And they don't even seem to understand what it means to be American. And they're actually trying to destroy us from within. So they get these candidates elected. They get behind them. They rally their cause when, in fact, they don't care about Muslims. They use our faith as a garment to manipulate youth, to manipulate the generations. And meanwhile, pragmatic Muslims who are fighting for this get dismissed by the left because of the DEI movements. We don't fit the identity movement that they want, if you will, because they have this bigotry of low expectations when it comes to Muslims, and it's just a tool for them to use. And the socialists are all too willing to let their movement get taken over by it. So I can tell you that the way to defeat this is to have a movement that brings the independents back together along with the conservatives. That's what I'm trying to do in my district, to remind Arizonans that this is coming for us. The socialist adjacent, the Islamist adjacent folks like Greg Stanton, who says he's not a socialist, but yet has let them, he's stayed silent. The Islamist adjacent folks have stayed silent. So we have a lot of work to do to save this country.
0: All right, we'd like to hold you over the break. Zudi Jasser, I know you're busy campaigning, but we appreciate it. When we come back, you'll tell us where people can go to support you, because I think your voice is very crucial right now in the House of Representatives. We'll be right back.
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13: There's a reason liberals line up for a smackdown.